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1: 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Michael Busch went 2-for-4 in game two of this doubleheader. He's now batting .385 over his last seven games. Suites and Premier Rentals are on sale for the 2027 season. Book now to secure your space for marquee matchups next year. 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
1: 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It is time now for the highlights, and the highlight show is sponsored by the Village of New Lenox, leading the way in residential and economic development. Game two of the Cubs doubleheader in Boston after the Red Sox rallied from three down in game one of the Twin Bill to beat the Cubs 4-3. 66 degrees at first pitch here at Fenway before the start of game two. Wind blowing in hard at 20 miles per hour. It would rain for most of the game here tonight in Boston. David Peterson started for the Cubs. He threw five scoreless innings, giving up just three hits, two walks, and struck out six. We're going to call Peterson the player of the game. Sponsored by ABOC, a bank built on a strong foundation. Third straight, really good outing for Peterson to close out his regular season. But the Cubs were also scoreless through the first five innings of this one, and both teams would remain scoreless through seven and a half. In the bottom of the eighth inning, two on, two away for Boston's Willy Abreu.
11: And the pitch to Abreu, hit to deep left field, back goes Happ. He's going to have to play it off the wall. Two runs are going to score. The throw is late to the plate. It's a two-run double for Willy Abreu.

0: High off the Green Monster in left center, and Boston has taken a 2-0 lead here in the bottom of the eighth inning.
1: The Drive of the Game, sponsored by McGrath Acura of Westmont. When you do the math, you'll choose McGrath. So the Red Sox strike first thanks to two walks in the frame and then that big hit by Willier Abreu. 2-0 Boston after eight innings of play. The insurance runs of the game, sponsored by the Reardon Insurance Group in Norwood Park, proudly representing Auto Owners Insurance. Henningsen Paez with a 1-2-3 ninth inning to pick up his first major league win as the 22-year-old threw five scoreless innings of relief and is now 1-1 on the season. Cubs had seven hits, two each by Suzuki, Bush, and Horner. We're going to call those hits the great plays of the game. Sponsored by Great Clips, Great Haircuts. It's going to be great. But the Cubs went 0-3 with runners in scoring position. They left six men on base and get swept in this doubleheader in Boston as the Red Sox take game 1-4-3 after rallying from three down to win it. And they take game 2-0, shutting out the Cubs in the nightcap. Cubs fall to 88-73. At the moment, the Cubs drop two back of San Diego for that top wildcard spot in the National League. The Padres still have three more regular season games remaining, including the opener of a three-game set against the Arizona Diamondbacks tonight in San Diego. Meantime, the Philadelphia Phillies and the Cubs are technically tied. Remember, the Cubs own the tiebreaker over Philadelphia. Bottom half of the seventh inning, Tampa Bay with a 2-0 lead over the Phillies. Cubs are off tomorrow, and then they'll resume their series with the Red Sox at a neutral site in Tampa to close out the regular season on Sunday. Don't miss David Haugh, Jarrett Payton talking Cubs baseball and Chicago sports every weekday morning from 5:30 to 10 on 104.3 The Score and the Odyssey app. We're going to take a break. When we come back, the defensive play of the game. That's next on The Score on the Northwestern Medicine Cubs Radio Network.
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0: Here's a made a catch. Fell over near the stands. Did he make the catch? He did. Shaw with a great backhanded catch up against the railing. That might be the defensive play of the day. He had to run about 70 feet, make a backhanded catch. He jarred into the side wall and held on to that baseball. Excellent play by Shaw.
1: 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Matt Shaw playing as a professional here at Fenway Park. He grew up in Massachusetts. This was a big deal for him. Had two hits in game one of the doubleheader. Finished with one hit in game two, including that terrific catch there. But the Cubs get swept in the twin bill. Boston wins the nightcap 2-0 after taking game one 4-3, rallying from three down to win it. And the Cubs now find themselves two back of San Diego for the top wildcard spot in the National League. The Padres still have three games remaining in the regular season, including tonight against the Diamondbacks at Petco Park. This is the Old National Bank Cubs Radio postgame show, the official bank of the Chicago Cubs Radio Network. 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Craig Counsell saying Justin Steele remains an option for the Cubs. One game left in the regular season. We'll see, depending on if the Cubs have something big to play for on Sunday, if Steele is or isn't part of the roster and gets an opportunity to start a game before the end of the regular season. We're going to take a timeout. When we come back, the next game preview. That is next from Boston, where the Red Sox take a doubleheader from the Cubs, winning game one 4-3 and game two 2-0. 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
0: Torrey retired his first time. Swings and misses. He's 0-2. David Peterson matching. Brian Bello pretty much pitch for pitch. We got a good old-fashioned pitcher's duel going here, Ron.
23: Absolutely.
1: David Peterson went five scoreless innings. He struck out six tonight. The Cubs Radio Network donates $100 to 1-877-CARS-FOR-KIDS because the Cubs threw 10 strikeouts this evening. 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

Two, but the Cubs come out on the wrong end of this pitcher's duel. Willier Abreu with a two-run double in the eighth. That was the ball game as the Red Sox beat the Cubs 2-0 to sweep the doubleheader on this Friday at Fenway. The Red Sox rallied from three down early in game one to beat the Cubs 4-3. And the Cubs now find themselves two back of San Diego for that final wild card spot in the National League. And the Padres still have three games left in the regular season. They start a three-game set with Arizona in San Diego tonight. This is the Old National Bank Cubs Radio Postgame Show, the official bank of the Chicago Cubs Radio Network. And it is time now for the next game preview. So this is going to be a different finish than any other in Cubs regular season history, because here's what's going to happen. Because of the Northeaster, that big storm that's about to come through New England, Boston, and most of the Northeast, the Cubs and the Red Sox are going to move the series to a neutral site. They're off tomorrow. They're going to play Sunday in Tampa Bay to close out the regular season. Neither the Cubs nor the Red Sox have announced who's going to be starting that game. A lot of it depends on the playoff possibilities for the Cubs going forward. Again, if San Diego wins one more game, the Cubs cannot have home field advantage in the first round of the playoffs next week in that wild card round. So a lot of it will be wait and see over the next couple of games to check out what San Diego is able to do against Arizona. But we do know that there will be no baseball tomorrow for the Cubs, and the regular season will come to a close against the Red Sox at a neutral site in Tampa Bay on Sunday afternoon. And a reminder to tune in to our next Cubs radio broadcast against the Red Sox Sunday from Tampa. 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First pitch with Pat and Ron between the Cubs and Red Sox taking place at 2:05 Sunday. Before we say goodbye from Fenway Park, I want to thank our engineer, Bruce Lane, for helping us blast through the speakers of your radio as well as all of your smart devices on this Friday here in Boston. And an outstanding job by our downtown Chicago Score Studio crew, led tonight by Tyler Ferringall and assisted by Grant Leader. For Pat Hughes and Ron Coomer, I'm Zach Zaidman saying thanks so much for listening to Cubs Baseball. The Red Sox win both games of the doubleheader today. Now the Cubs are hoping that Arizona can help them out a little bit by beating San Diego over the next couple of games and making Sunday a little bit more meaningful in the regular season finale, as the Cubs will take on the Red Sox in Tampa to close out with game number 162 at a neutral site. Until then, thank you so much for listening. We will catch you Sunday afternoon from Tampa. Cubs and Red Sox, our coverage begins at 1:30 in the afternoon on Sunday right here on The Score and the Northwestern Medicine Cubs Radio Network.

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18: They already clinched, though, Brad. So like you said, at this point, maybe you're okay with them losing out because they're going to be in no matter what. And could be playing the Atlanta Braves. Also could be playing the Padres, who are now in pretty good shape to claim that top wild card spot and home field advantage in that wild card round, which would mean the Cubs might have to fly from Boston. They're playing the game tomorrow in Tampa and then have to jump on another plane and fly all the way to San Diego. That is a possibility. Ugh. Yeah, not great.
19: Yeah, I don't want that.
18: Not great. However, the Phillies, an all-out collapse is potentially on the cards for them. They trail the Rays 2-0 in the bottom of the eighth. If the Rays hold on and win, the Phillies will only be a game and a half ahead of the Diamondbacks. With three games left now, the Diamondbacks are playing the Padres, so it's not like they're playing a pushover. But if Arizona wins out and the Phillies lose at least one more game after tonight, there is a chance the Diamondbacks can overtake the Phillies and Philadelphia would miss the playoffs entirely. So that is up to watch here.
19: Wow.
18: Yeah. Meanwhile, the AL Central and the AL West up in the air this weekend as well. And the standings going into today, the Guardians one game ahead of the White Sox, although the White Sox do have the tiebreaker. And then the Astros and the Rangers deadlocked, both of them at 79 and 80. Right now, Jacob deGrom is getting lit up. The Twins lead the Rangers.
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18: 5-2. Astros continue their set with the A's later tonight. Brad, any final words here on this Football Friday before we set you off for the weekend?
22: Yeah, apparently Indiana hit a 2-run homer. They're leading Northwestern 2-0. That's an unusual score to see in college football, but that one could be a barn burner. And I'm telling you, folks, if you like wagering on college football, take the Ohio State. I bet on them, made the drive over to Indiana. Yeah, I bet against my Illini. In the alt market with Ohio State laying 29.5 and plus 125 at BetMGM. Illinois cannot tackle. This is why I'm going to have tequila with my Cheerios tomorrow to numb the immediate pain I'm going to have to endure with that 11 a.m. kickoff local time.
18: All right, Brad, we'll bid you adieu, brother. Enjoy the weekend, my man.
22: I'll try. See you. Good luck, everybody.
18: Yeah, we'll get you caught up on college football. Number 5, Indiana does lead Northwestern 2-0. Combs and I will go head-to-head in an hour, but hot or cold's next.
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0: Docs. Will Dalton, have you seen the interview? What are you snickering about over there? What did the guy say? I didn't even see it.
1: This guy in our comments said he knows he liked me for a reason. I guess he likes
0: What's
1: the fact that,
0: reason?
1: I like the Vampire Diaries.
0: Did you see the interview with Murakami?
1: In the locker room?
0: Yes.
1: After the game?
0: I sent this to Mondo and you. Mondo, see if in the next few minutes we can pull this interview. Just want to hear it, Murakami, since we're bringing up the White Sox, because it might be the best interview I've heard this year. Might just be. Hard to rule out the White Sox, because if you doubted them before, they've made you look foolish. Plus, they might have Jesus on their side. I mean, the Pope is from Chicago. He's a White Sox fan, and this happens. Coincidence? Coincidence. We'll get to the Murakami sound in a bit. 310-840-4910. Let's do Nick in Ohio. This is the last of our free-for-all Friday calls. Nick in Ohio, where are you steering the ship?
2: How bad are the Pittsburgh Steelers? And is Aaron Rodgers as bad as he looks? And do we have to sit Aaron Rodgers on his farewell season? Is that an option? What do you say?
0: We'll see after Sunday. Nick, appreciate the call. Because got a sneaky suspicion that Aaron's going to be able to move the ball better than you think this coming week. The Patriots' defense is really good. The Falcons' defense, not so much, and he didn't look great. Aaron had a great year last year for his standard and for most QB standards. For his age's standard, probably the best way to say it. I wouldn't write him off completely. Certainly wouldn't be talking about him being benched yet. But we'll see. Steelers-Bengals, that's a interesting one that's coming up on Sunday. Before we get to that Murakami sound, most intriguing matchups this weekend in college. How perfect is this? You have three games in three different windows that are going to shape week four of the college slate. You have Tennessee, Texas. All eyes are going to be on Rocky Top at high noon. You got a Manning wearing number 16 in the stadium. His uncle's number 16 is retired. That's fun. At 3:30 Eastern, you have Ole Miss visiting the Swamp. Ole Miss is coming off the most emotional win you can have with Lane Kiffin returning and you getting your revenge. And now Ole Miss is an underdog going to Florida? That's going to be compelling as hell. Oregon pitted against USC. USC is unbeaten. Oregon has a loss. Oregon's favored by 3 in the Coliseum. Lincoln Riley, what are you going to do about it, is the question. And then you get to the NFL. These are games that you might see in the playoffs. Patriots at Jaguars. It seems those teams play a lot in the playoffs. Rams, Broncos. Sunday Night Football on Westwood One Sports. Cowboys, Ravens. And then there are a lot of games we haven't hit on yet. We talked briefly about Bengals, Steelers, but Vikings, Bucks. Bucks are 0-2. Vikings are 2-0. That seems to be a huge differentiator of a game. The Saints are 1-1. The Raiders are 2-0, and they're visiting the Dome. This is the Saints' home opener. A lot of games. It's a great slate of NFL games, a great slate of college. Can't wait to watch it all. But the best sound you're probably going to hear in all of Free For All Friday, if you haven't heard it yet, what a year the White Sox have had with their rookie Murakami right at the center of it. And this is the locker room interview after they clinched a playoff appearance yesterday.
3: Rate it on a scale of 1 to 10. How's it going so far?
4: 100. Okay. 100.
3: How many champagne bottles have you opened so far?
4: 100.
3: What does it mean just to be able to celebrate with this team?
4: I am a champion!
0: I just wasn't ready at all for that. 100 great answers to the question. I wonder if he didn't understand what the question was, because there is a language gap, Will. At any time he doesn't know the answer to the question or understand what's being asked, if his default is just to yell, I am Japanese!
4: I am a Japanese!
0: You know, the next time a caller throws me off and I don't know what they answer, I'm just going to hit them with, I am Japanese!
1: Oh,
0: what a way to put a bow on Free For All Friday, because we have a tremendous guest. This might be something you thought would be featured in Free For All Friday. Hockey? Yeah. The season starts next Tuesday. Jordan Martinook might have the best personality on the Stanley Cup champion Carolina Hurricanes. He is known as the Marty Party. He is so much fun. And he will tell us what he did with his day with the Stanley Cup and how the Cup celebration led him to DJ Pauly D's DJ booth when Marty joins us next.
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14: It's time for...
15: Here we go.
14: Kickoff. With Boomer Esiason and Mike Valenti.
16: All right, we are back. It is week three in the National Football League. It is kickoff with Boomer and Valenti. Booms, you look fantastic.
17: Thank you, Mike.
16: The Green Bay Packers. What's going on, buddy?
17: Yeah, thank you, Mike. I appreciate it. I feel bad for the Green Bay Packers, man. Almost half of their salary cap is, you know, standing on the sideline, not playing, and poor Jordan Love is just getting drilled. He got drilled against the Jets last week as well. But I have to tell you, what I love to see is a young quarterback come back from injury and play the way that Michael Penix did. Man, that was the Michael Penix that we saw at the University of Washington. If you remember us talking about him when he was playing with Roma Dunze out there, that was the kid that I saw at the University of Washington.
16: But here's what helps. The offensive line dominated the line of scrimmage. The running game was incredible. Yeah, Drake London was Drake London. But, man, look, Atlanta, it's a bounce back. And, you know, I like Stefanski. I was happy he got his get-out-of-jail-free card leaving Cleveland. The problem here is if you're Green Bay, there's losing, and then there's whatever the hell we watched last night. And this is – you cannot – I don't care who you're facing, Boomer. You cannot give up 21 pressures. And they barely had the football. I mean, imagine a world where they had a couple extra possessions in that game. Jordan, they can't function. It's truly unbelievable how bad that offensive line is.
17: Yeah, it's not only that, but there's also a couple plays in this game that went against them. And, you know, one of those was a roughing the passer against Michael Penix that kind of changed the momentum of that game early on, and it gave Atlanta life. But there's no question that Bijan Robinson right now is unquestionably the best running back in the NFL. He's the most dynamic. He reminds me of Barry Sanders with the way that he cuts in the hole. He can do so many things like a Marshall Faulk could do out on the wings and in space, as they say. But they have a really good team. But I, you know, to me, it really comes back to the quarterback. When they had Cooper Rush playing, they didn't believe. And then Michael Penix comes back.
16: Yeah.
17: And, you know, he throws a touchdown pass to Austin Hooper in the end zone. And, Mike, the way that he did that and the way that it happened, like, he knew pre-snap where he was going. He planted his back foot, and that ball was on the way before Hooper turns around and hits him right in the chest. And that's the way you want your young quarterback to play. So I was really, really impressed with his performance.
16: Yep, South is wide open. Maybe Atlanta gets back into it with some confident quarterback play for the Pack. They just look like a team's going to finish last in a hyper-competitive North, but we'll get to more of that. Let's get to the main story. I won't belabor it. I know you've handled it on Fan all week. I would just like to say rest in peace to me and my father's football season. After 1 week and like six plays, Giants, Jackson Dart, 1 week of happiness, cue Ave Maria. There's just no point to being a Giants fan. I feel like we're cursed.
17: Yeah. Well, you know, you got your Super Bowls over the, you know, within the last, you know, decade or so. But
16: yeah, those were standard definition booms. I'm looking for HD.
17: Yes, I know. So it's really unfortunate. I mean, with all these quarterbacks that have gotten hurt and six of them having been in the NFC, now we got a couple back. And obviously Michael Penix is one of those. And maybe we'll see Sam Darnold this week and Kyler Murray. Both should be back this week for their respective teams. But look, this is why you hire a $20 million coach. He's got to keep the team together. Having been in the NFC, now we got a couple back. And obviously Michael Penix is one of those. And maybe we'll see Sam Darnold this week and Kyler Murray. Both should be back this week for their respective teams. But look, this is why you

0: means that everybody else has got to raise their level of play. And that includes the coaching staff, and that includes John Harbaugh. That's why you're paying him $20 million to keep things relevant here.
1: Two notes. A, I feel like I say this to you every year, but the defense stinks. The pass rush is just non-existent. And then two, I'll agree with you in this regard. Very tough when the install goes in. There's an install for Jackson Dart. Okay, he dies six plays in. Jameis looked woeful. I'll agree with you. They'll scheme this up where it'll be a better fit for him this week. The question is this, though. Is the Giants right now are staring at Malik Nabers and Jackson Dart have played a total of 60 snaps together over the course of, like, 2 years. Boomer, how close are you to going, all right, we can't rely on Dart anymore? I love him. I think he's an excellent prospect, but Boomer, he can't stay healthy. Like, they may be in a position to take a quarterback at the end of this year. I think that's going to be a storyline, and I don't know what to do.
0: One of the things we talked about here on WFAN in regards to the question that you're asking me was, take a look at Michael Penix. How many injuries has he had in his career, both at Indiana, at Washington, you know, both as a pro and a college player? And look at his performance last night. So these players come back from injury all the time. Tom Brady came back from an ACL injury and went on to become the greatest quarterback the NFL has ever seen. So I know that Jackson Dart is lucky that his ACL was not involved here, that this is multiple other ligaments that are the meniscus, maybe the PCL. There's a minor tear there. The MCL means that he can come back quicker because there's more blood flow in those areas, but that doesn't mean he's going to play this year. So he's out for the rest of the year, and you could talk about the playoffs all you want. If they make the playoffs, there's no way he's playing. It would be the quarterback that got him to the playoffs for sure. But that's not a playoff team now without him. So the reality is I still believe in him. I know that John Harbaugh believes in him, and I give him another year. No matter where I am on the draft board next year, unless I'm number one overall and I'm so in love with Arch Manning that I'd want to bring him back to New York, which I could see the Giants doing, but that would be the only reason why I would change.
1: All right, so let's get to kind of both ends of the spectrum, right? It's fun. After 2 weeks, you know the stats. If you're 2-0, you got an 80% shot of getting in. You're 0-2, you got about an 80% shot of not. All right, we can quibble on percentages, but that's roughly it. So we're going to alternate. I'm going to give you the 2-0s and 0-2, and then back to 2-0. And it's a question about each team, and I thought this was appropriate. And we're going to call this the Lou Anarumo Memorial Award, even though he's not there anymore.
0: Okay.
1: The Bengals defense might be back. They're 2-0, and it hasn't been the offense carrying the mail. The defense, they address some needs. Obviously, losing Hendrickson, but getting Sexy Dexy, spending some money in the back four. Boomer, how much do we believe in the Bengals and the defense being fixed?
0: You know what? The fact that they've won two games the way that they've won them and they haven't been that explosive offense that we're all expecting gives me great joy to watch it, because the Bengals have not really been known for defense in the past. You know, Lou Anarumo had that 1 year where he did get the Bengals to the Super Bowl with their defense, especially when they had that game against Patrick Mahomes in Kansas City, the AFC Championship game. Yeah. I will say that this offense always takes a while to get going. The fact that they have not looked really that sharp yet leads me to believe that the Bengals are the best team in this division. And once Joe Burrow and his offensive mates get going again, I think they're going to be really tough to beat. I wouldn't be surprised if we see either Cincinnati, Buffalo, and Kansas City, one of those three or two of those three teams in the AFC Championship game, assuming all the quarterbacks make it through 17 games. But once this offense gets going, and if this defense keeps playing the way they're going to be playing, I could see a 14-win Cincinnati Bengal team.
1: You just got to get that offensive line in order. They're still not getting their protections right. You're still seeing free runners. We got to keep Joe upright.
0: Well, that's also up to the quarterback, too. You know, now this week they play Pittsburgh. It's always a tough game for them. It's always a tough game.
1: Odd man fronts and zone blitzes and chaos. All right, 0-2. Here's my notes on the L.A. Chargers. What in the actual I give up. The Chargers make me feel like I don't know anything about football. How can it look this way? What is this?
0: Turnovers. They look out of sync on offense. I don't know if it's Mike McDaniel's offense and Justin Herbert's having a hard time adjusting. We all thought this offseason that was a great hire by Jim Harbaugh because of the creativity that Mike McDaniel brought to the Miami Dolphins when Tua was at the top of his game with Tyreek Hill.
1: Right, game.
0: Right. We all thought this was going to be an extension of that. This is what I call significant growing pains. And you want to talk about a team that's under pressure? This is one of my pressure.

0: extra points of the week because they have to go on the road to Buffalo. And Buffalo and Josh Allen are playing out of their minds right now. So if they can come away with the way that Atlanta played in Green Bay on Thursday night, if somehow, some way the Chargers can find their game and win a game at Buffalo, I think all will be okay. But if they get blown out of Buffalo this Sunday, Mike, it is going to be ugly for Jim Harbaugh.
1: Look at their schedule. Boom, they might go 0-7. I mean, it's like a fever dream. I know I'm reading too much into it, but damn it, that's my role on the show. That shot of Herbert and McDaniel on the sideline, Herbert looked like, get this weirdo away from me. Just if there was a thought bubble out of his head, I'm like,
0: you might have
1: man,
0: two weirdos is... there. You know what I'm saying?
1: Take the mite out of it.
0: But the point being is that somehow they have to get in sync. I think if I were Jim Harbaugh, a former quarterback himself, obviously, you know, I'm going to Mike McDaniel. Let's keep this thing as simple as we can, and let our uber confident and bullet arm quarterback take over, but just keep it simple. Don't confuse them on the field, because right now that's what it looks like. It looks like there's a lot of confusion between the receivers and the quarterback.
1: This one's for you. I know nothing makes you happier than talking about your man. 2-0 to Chiefs. God help us, they're back.
0: They are back, man.
1: They're back.
0: This is
1: the
0: number
1: one. I thought I was rid of them.
0: This is the number one offense in football right now after 2 weeks, and it's the number three defense in football after 3 weeks. So, yeah, they are back, or after 2 weeks. They are back, and Patrick Mahomes looks great. And the fact that he was able to throw for as much as he did against the Colts made me feel good, because that's one of the best games he's had in over a year, and he really looked like he was in charge once again, and he's got a running game to speak of. And you were talking about K-9 and Kenneth Walker III out there, and what a difference he has made for them. So good for them. That's why I said it. Buffalo, Kansas City, and Cincinnati right now.
1: Yep.
0: If I look forward, I see those are the three best teams right now in the AFC.
1: Well, let's give you one of the teams we thought was going to be really good, and they are decidedly not, and I'm completely puzzled. I give you the Houston Texans at 0-2. That defense was supposed to be a lot of things. It's not. And Stroud, he'll give you 55 good minutes and then five bad ones, and it's enough to sink you. What do you make of the Texans? They do play in a soft division, but I'm DEFCON 1 with this team.
0: Yeah, you should be. They played two of the best quarterbacks in the NFL, and Josh Allen and Joe Burrow back-to-back, and they lost both of those games at home, which really makes it difficult for them. So now they're going to have to go out and win a game or two on the road somewhere where nobody's going to give them a chance to win. And maybe that's this week. I don't know. But C.J. Stroud, you know what? Part of the quarterback's job is obviously to complete passes. He's completing a lot of passes, putting up a lot of yards, but you got to get your team in the end zone. They have no running game what to speak of, and maybe this is one of the things that we saw from the Cincinnati Bengals last week against the Texans, while we're so high on them, is that they shut down that running game. And when they got into the red zone, all of a sudden problems started happening for the Texans. So I thought the Texans' defense showed up last week. They played better. They only gave up 20 points. And a miraculous catch by Ja'Marr Chase gave them 6 points. So I would say that the Texans are one of those teams that somehow, some way, they have to win this week, because I do believe that that defense is still good enough to be a playoff defense.
1: All right, four words that excite me. Brian Flores revenge tour. The Vikings at 2-0. It's the defense carrying the day. They got a backup QB with Carson Wentz. Flores is out here killing people. A blitz rate of almost 80%. That's like a kid playing Madden. I mean, what are we doing here?
0: So when I played teams like this, like the Houston Oilers used to be like this when I played back in the 80s, Jerry Glanville would just send the house at you, and you'd be like, you'd have to be ready for it. And we would practice all week against the blitz. And when you see a team that blitzes this much, that means that there are going to be opportunities downfield. Now, whether or not Baker Mayfield is going to be able to handle this week, that's a whole nother set of circumstances. Looks like Kyler Murray is going to start for the Vikings. I'm really interested to see how he does with this Vikings offense and whether or not he can unlock Justin Jefferson. I think this is a really tough spot for Todd Bowles and the Tampa Bay Bucks this week, and just know one thing. Baker Mayfield is going to be under constant pressure this entire game.
1: All right, I'll just go to the Bucks then. I'm going to move this around, because you went to an 0-2 team that I have on the list. Here's my notes. God release us from the hell that is Todd Bowles. He should have been gone last year, and this is the problem. They allowed Dave Canales to get out of the building. They allowed Liam Cohen to get out of the building, and you're seeing Baker pay the price. And as a former quarterback, you know it. being in sync and having a high quality OC, it mattered. It mattered to you and your career, and it matters to Baker. And they've stayed with this pumpkin in a turtleneck instead of upgrading. And it's just, it's an absurd notion. I can't take anymore.
0: Yeah. Well, I can't say that I feel bad for Baker. They just gave him a new $150 million contract. So that part of it, at least he has some insurance there. But I do realize there are certain coaches that are under enormous pressure. I would think that Todd Bowles would be one of those coaches. I think Matt LaFleur up in Green Bay is one of those coaches. Again, like we were just talking about, this game this week against the Vikings, of all teams, whose defense has been basically playing amazing football, really aggressive football. So maybe Baker can get some big plays this week. If he doesn't and he turns the ball over like he did in week one, then the noise is going to get louder and louder and louder around the Bucs.
1: All right, I got 60 seconds. I'm going to put two of these together. All right, you go where you want with it. I give you a 2-0 and an 0-2. 2-0 Eagles, headline, I still don't trust them. 0-2 Commanders, it's over, full regime change. Take it where you want to go.
0: I think you're probably right on the Commanders, and it's unfortunate because they do have a quarterback that's virtually unstoppable when he plays. I mean, he was playing great against the Cowboys last week. They couldn't stop him for anything until he hurt his elbow. So I do think you're probably on point there. As far as the Eagles are concerned, you don't get style points for winning. You just win. That's all you have to do is win. And much like other teams that maybe haven't played their best, like the Bengals offense hasn't played its best, neither has the Eagles offense, but they're both 2-0, and that's all that matters. It's hard to win in this league, and Jalen Hurts pulled it out last week, and that's what a Super Bowl winning quarterback should be doing.
1: Fair enough. You're losing to the Titans in the fourth. If I ran the league, that'd be a loss. But all right, let's get to the picks. We got a lot to do. Very difficult week, including some short road favorites. We'll get to the picks next. Don't make a move. We got all your football taken care of. This is Kickoff with Boomer and Valeni.
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9: It's Kickoff with Boomer and Valenti.
10: All right, we are back. It is Kickoff with Boomer and Valenti. It is time for the picks.
9: Picks of the week.
10: All right, Boom. We start out. This is going to be a storyline all year, and I'm convinced we're going to see at some point a 3-touchdown spread for the Miami Dolphins. The Chiefs are laying 10.5 as they travel down to Miami.
11: Yeah, and I'm not surprised by that, Mike, at all, especially with the way the Chiefs are playing both offensively and defensively. They're going to run right through the Dolphins, I would think. I'm going to lay the 10.5 points. I'm taking the Chiefs on the road. Why would you pick against Patrick Mahomes in this situation?
10: Well, a couple of reasons. Teams do not play well going to Miami early. The heat, the humidity, all that. I don't know. Maybe the Chiefs are just bored. Boomer, look, I'm with you. In real life, there's no world I would lay 10.5 on the road. We have principles on this program. But yes, the Dolphins are a different kind of bad. $182 million in dead cap. They got about 60 people that they hired from a hot dog stand to play for this team. Mm-hmm. Give me the Chiefs. Panthers laying 2.5 at the Browns. Uh-oh.
11: You don't know. No, for me, man, I love the way Bryce Young has played the first 2 weeks of the season. I know Deshaun played much better last week. He's under enormous pressure. The first mistake he makes against his Panther defense, boos are going to be raining down on him. We know how, I want to say, emotional he has been over the last month. I like the Panthers. I think they are a surging team. I like their offense. And I will take the 2 points.
10: I'm with you because I can't live in a world where the Browns win back-to-back games. It just doesn't feel real. But you're right. And look, the Panthers have the number two offense in the league right now. Take it for what it's worth. And they've created a sneaky wide receiver group. Jalen Coker, a little bit of Xavier Legette, and then obviously, T-Mac. I'll go Panthers, but very tepid.
11: Yeah, we're both laying the 2.5 points. The Panthers are favored by 2.5, yes.
10: They worry me as a favorite, but we're going to go with your short king quarterback.
11: All right.
10: Man. Bryce, G-Men, oh, God help us. Giants laying 2.5 against the Titans.
11: So last week we were talking about the Jets and the Packers and how it was going to be inclement weather at MetLife Stadium and how it was going to impact the Packers' offense, and I think it did. And it kept the game close. We both picked the Jets, I believe, and we won that with 3.5 points. So
10: yeah, shout out Aaron Glenn's clock management.
11: Well, that's a whole nother discussion we can get to at a later date in this show. But in this game, I'm going to take the Giants. And the reason I'm going to take the Giants is because they're going to try to run the ball 40 times in a nor'easter. It's going to be a nor'easter here on Sunday. It's going to be wet. It's going to be windy. They're not going to want Jameis to be throwing the ball 40 times in this game. They're going to want to hand it to Cam Scataboo 30 times. And they're going to try to run the ball down the Titans' throat. I would say this is a low-scoring game, tight game, and I'll take the Giants by a field goal.
10: I agree to a point. This really comes down to Cam Ward, and I'm not trying to belabor it, but Booms, I don't see anything. So yeah, I'll go with it. You're right. They got a hammer to football. Would it kill the Giants defense to actually affect the opposing quarterback, please? You know, just throwing that out there. Give me the Giants. Jags laying 3.5. They welcome in the Patriots.
11: All right, so the Patriots defense is awesome. They just basically snuffed out the Steelers last week and just knocked the living crap out of Aaron Rodgers. It was something to behold. But Drake May, here's the problem, Mike. He's been sacked 27 times. He's fumbled seven times and has 8 interceptions in 6 games since the start of last postseason. He has played horrible football in those games, and he has made just absolutely brutal decisions. He has been under the gun in New England. I know I go on WEEI up there quite, you know, every week, and we talk about Drake May and Josh McDaniels, and I got to believe that Josh has got to do something here to unlock him. I'm going to take the Patriots. I love their defense, and I'm not sold on Trevor Lawrence and the Jags.
10: Yeah, I'm kind of with you here. I got to believe you're getting the Pats at the bottom. You know, I don't think a lot of them this year. There's going to be some regression for them. Like, I don't know that they make the playoffs, but the 3.5 points, I got to believe Drake May will play a little better. The Jags have been good. Like, there's no slander. The 3.5 points is too tempting. Give me the Pats. Bills laying 7.5 against the zombie Chargers.
11: Normally I would stay away from this game because the zombie Chargers are basically coming in and they're getting away from their fans.
10: So bad.
11: And they're gonna basically be as desperate as a football team can be in the NFL. Kind of like the Falcons were on Thursday night against the Packers. Now, saying that, they're playing Superman, and Superman is playing his best football. And I don't know how you can go into Buffalo thinking that you can keep up with a track meet that is the Buffalo Bills. But if there's anything that I worry about is the Buffalo Bills defense. I think it's a high-scoring game. And in high-scoring games, I'm going to take the 7.5 points in the Chargers.
10: You get the bravery award. I'll mark it down. If you hit this one, it's worth two. I can't do it. I maybe I'm bailing at the wrong time. The Chargers are morbid. Give me the Bills. Lions laying 6.5 to mathematician major Aaron Glenn and the Jets. I still don't understand the end of regulation nor his explanation for overtime, but I digress. What do you got?
11: Well, the one thing I will say is the Jets are an analytic team, believe it or not. So I heard Frank Reich, my former roommate, talking about why he ran the plays that he ran on 3rd and 2 and 4th and 1 and the success rate, and it all comes down to analytics. And unfortunately, analytics has infected every sport. And I think sometimes, if you are a head coach, you got to think outside the box, and you got to think about the way the NFL is being played these days because it's a completely different set of circumstances. So, two things I didn't agree with. I didn't agree with at the end of the game, when Matt LaFleur, you know, basically did clock management 101 and was wondering what the hell the Jets were doing. And then number two, right. I don't like taking the ball in overtime if I win the coin toss. I'd rather defer. So I think
10: it's insane.
11: Yes, I think two mistakes by Aaron Glenn. No matter what the analytics say, that's just me personally saying that. And saying this, that he's going back to Detroit. High scoring game here, Mike. One thing the Jets have done here the last 2 weeks is they possess the ball. They run the ball effectively. They hold on to the ball. I think they'll be able to do that here with the Lions. I think high scoring game, I'll take the Jets and the points.
10: God, I wish this was still 7.5. Give me the points. Maybe a garbage time cover. I don't think there's any world the Jets walk into Detroit and beat them. But all right, I'll give AG a little faith. Maybe, you know, Geno has. Have you seen Geno's numbers against Dan Campbell?
11: Are they good?
10: Geno turns into like Pat Mahomes at Texas Tech when he faces the Lions. I think the last time he came here, he threw for 400 yards. He gave fans out here a heart attack. Give me the Jets with the points. Texans laying 2.5 at the Colts.
11: This is a pivotal matchup, to say the least. I mean, since 2020, that was when the 7th playoff team was added in the NFL. The 2025 Texans are the only team to make the playoffs starting 0-3. Yeah, this, I mean, Shane Steichen's under the gun. DeMeco Ryans is under the gun. Daniel Jones is going to be feeling it. I know that the Texans have this really good defense, but they're not scoring enough points for me. And I think the Colts, because of the pressure and playing at home. I think they're going to show up. I think they win the game. I'm going to take the Colts here.
10: Here's the thing I care about most and the question you need to answer. I know you have this information. What's on her clipboard? Carly Ursay Gord, what's on the clipboard? What are you writing down exactly? I've had just about enough.
11: Well, I know one thing. They give her the game plan. I know that. She has the game plan in front of her, so she knows, and she has the headsets on.
10: All right. Now, hold on. Now, you understand what she's doing is like the school principal looking over your shoulder while you're taking a test. That ain't helping nobody. And she's out there. She's got the glitter jacket on. What's on the clipboard? I want to know. I've had enough.
11: I agree with you that owners should not be doing this, but how many years had we talked about Al Davis being involved in play calling, who's playing, telling the coach during a game what to do? I mean, so yeah, why can't she
10: stare at people? She's taking notes. What's in the? I need to know what's in the notes. All right, let's give me the Texans. Seahawks lay at 7.5. They travel to take on whatever the Commanders are.
11: Yeah, I'll take the Seahawks. I'll lay the points. The Seahawks defense is awesome. They're going to get probably Sam Darnold back in this game. They have not announced who is starting, whether it be Drew Lock or him, as we are doing the show right now. I'm expecting Sam Darnold to be back under center, but even if it's not him, Drew Lock has played great the first two games and given them exactly what they needed as an insurance quarterback. I don't know about Marcus Mariota against this defense. I just don't like the Commanders right now, especially the way they're playing with a backup quarterback.
10: No, and look, the thing that travels most in this league is if you got to go cross country, much less any road game, defense travels. And the Seahawks are just, they're different. That defense is just at a different level. And it's a backup QB. I got to go Seattle. Bengals laying 3.5 at the Steelers. You know what to do, Boomer.
11: Yeah, I know what to do here.
10: You know what to do. Come on. Come on, take my hand. Come on.
11: I want to take the Bengals. No. I want to lay the points, but I'm not going to. The Bengals are going to win the game, but they're going to win by a field goal. You know why?
10: There you go.
11: Because every time the Bengals play in Pittsburgh, it's like pulling teeth. That's right. Joe Burrow struggles against that defense. I struggled against that defense when I played back in Three River Stadium. So I know how difficult it is. And I also know that Mike McCarthy and Aaron Rodgers have been hearing it all week. And, you know, DK Metcalf has been hearing it all week. So I think the game is close. I'll take the Steelers at home, but I think the Bengals win by a field goal.
10: Desperate divisional dog. It's the 3 D's. Yes, Steelers. Niners laying 8.5. They welcome in Arizona.
11: So given the fact that the 49ers made the Los Angeles Rams look very pedestrian in Australia 2 weeks ago, came back, played the Dolphins, made them look like a JV team, and now have the Arizona Cardinals come in who collapsed last week against Seattle's defense, how do you take the Cardinals in a situation like this, no matter how desperate, divisional, the whole thing?
10: Because they play tough. I'm going to take the Cards.
11: Okay, I'm taking a 49ers.
10: America's quarterback. Okay, yes. I'm just telling you, the divisional stuff is different, man. It's different, and the Cards are pesky. Now, someone needs to explain Bernie Lomax at wide receiver, a.k.a. Marvin Harrison Jr. Have you watched him running routes?
11: Yeah, it's really sad. I don't know what's going on. You know, is Larry Fitzgerald out there in Arizona? Can he go talk to this kid? I don't know if he's spent any time with this kid.
10: Can we stuff Larry in a Harrison jersey and put him out there? Like what? Boomer, you and your brittle hips could come out of a break faster than this kid. What is he doing?
11: He looks like he's mentally checked out. And I don't know why, because I'm not around him. I can only go by body language, what I see on tape, the criticism that is being thrown at him like you are doing right now. And I would do the same. I would not trust him. I would not trust him. If I were the quarterback and he's on the field, I am not throwing him the ball, especially on a third and like 9 or something in the fourth quarter where I need a play to be made. I have seen enough of him already this year that if I am Jacoby Brissett, there is no way in the world that I can trust Marvin Harrison Jr. right now.
10: You're better off putting Sister Jean out there in a wheelchair. I mean, it's unbelievable. All right, let's go. Give me Arizona. Nonetheless, give me the points. All right, Vikings laying 1.5. They travel to the Bucs. Well, this is the rat line of the week, buddy.
11: It is, but we talked about this earlier. You're talking about Todd Bowles and Brian Flores. I think Brian Flores is going to end up getting a head coaching job at the end of this year. I mean, he's doing too good of a job with the Minnesota Viking defense over the last couple of years. He is a little bit reckless. There's no question about that. But do the Buccaneers have an offensive coordinator that can handle this? That's the question. The previous two, I would say yes. This one, I don't think so. And that means Baker's going to be under fire all game long here. You could see interceptions. You can see fumbles. And maybe Kyler Murray does something special here and unlocks Justin Jefferson. I'm taking the Vikings, and I'll lay the points.
10: I hope you like swing passes. Bucky Irving or Kenneth Gainwell might catch about 20 balls here because you're not going to have time to do much else. I know I shouldn't do it. I know this is a trap. Let's walk in it together. Give me the Vikings. Mm. Saints laying 3.5 against the Raiders. What do you got for me?
11: My Saints? That's my Saints. They are my Saints.
10: I picked them to win the South.
11: Yeah, well, I love Tyler Shuck. I told you in week one, you know, this is going to be a different team. And you know what I love about him? If you juxtapose him, say, versus like a Kirk Cousins. Kirk Cousins is playing great. He's a perfect quarterback right now for a young Raider team. He's got everybody going in the right direction, but it's kind of slow. It looks slow. But then when you watch Tyler Shuck in his second year, this kid looks like he shot out of a cannon. And I love the way their defense plays. I'm taking the Saints right here. They're going to get 2-1.
10: Yep. But one thing I'd watch there, I don't know why you handed, excuse me, I was going to say ATN, but apparently now that's somehow A-chan. I don't know how you handed him $41 million and you give Kamara more snaps and more touches. Might want to reanalyze that. Saints for me. Ravens laying 3.5 as they take on the Cowboys on Planet Nebular. I know. Where is this game? Panama?
11: It's Uruguay? Down in Rio. I know it's good. We got to be quick here. I'm going to take the Ravens because I don't like the Cowboy defense, and I love the over in this game, by the way.
10: Give me the Ravens. Cowboy running game better get going because without it, they're not going to go anywhere. Eagles laying 5.5. They take on the Bears, and this is not Boomer's buddy, Tyson Bagent. This is Chase Daniel.
11: No, it's Case Keenum. Chase Daniel is retired. And I know we're over time right now. I'm taking Eagles right here. I think, you know, this is going to be a tough one for Case Keenum.
10: No. I am riding with Ben Johnson, damn it. That guy's a psycho. There's no way they scored 3 points last week. They don't have something dialed up. No way. The Eagle offense stinks. No Dallas Goedert. I'm riding with Ben one time here. He promised me the most points in the league, damn it.
11: Zach Ertz is back. Week.
10: He's 60. give me the Bears with the points. And maybe Caleb rises from the ashes in a dramatic Oscar-winning performance. Mm-hmm. All right. We have got questions and answers, news and notes, game of the week, and a whole lot more coming up next. This is Kickoff with Boomer and Valenti.
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11: It's Kickoff with Boomer and Valenti.
12: All right, we're back. Final segment of the week. Kickoff with Boomer and Valenti. Let's just get to our best of the best. And that is the Rams laying 2.5 as they travel to Denver. It's a juicy matchup. And no, the Rams won't be in our feature game every week. I know it's back-to-back weeks. But Boomer, early, I tell you, I thought the Rams, it was a confidence builder. No Puka Nacua, no Myles Garrett. And I understand Jackson Dart got hurt, but they dominated the Giants. Devontae Adams looked great. The running game looked great. Defensively, they carried the line of scrimmage. I felt like that was a really good bounce back for the Rams. And I do early. I lean that they carry it over here. I just can't trust this Bronco offense.
13: Yeah. So remember last week we talked about both of these teams as bounce back teams, that they were going to win in week two. And they both did, because I knew both coaches were probably riding their teams pretty good. And I also knew, and we knew, that Aaron Donald was going to play for the Rams. And it was amazing just how effective he really was. I mean, he was a monster. And on the play that Jackson Dart got hurt, they were rushing five. And, you know, the whole play was screwed up from the beginning, and Jackson ends up leaving his feet, and that's he ends up blowing out his knee. But it goes to show you just how good the Rams are. That was the Super Bowl Rams team without Puka Nacua, and Matthew Stafford was amazing. I love Matthew Stafford. I think he's still very well within MVP range, even though he had a bad first game against the 49ers. I love the fact that Sean McVay admitted that he was a dumbass coach for flying to Australia, you know, 48 hours before the game. So you got to love that about your coach. You know, I just think that for me, I'm going Stafford over Bo Nix every game. And I'm not so sure that, you know, Bo Nix is the guy that's going to be able to lead the Broncos to the Super Bowl. You know, I think he's a good player. I don't think he's truly great just yet as Matthew Stafford is.
14: No, and the Broncos, look, the other thing, I love the addition of Jaylen Waddle, but not at the cost of Cortland Sutton existing. Right. There's just a disconnect early with the offense. I'm going to go with the Rams. I just think they're in a different class, and I know it's a short road favorite, probably a terrible idea, but I can't trust what I'm watching from the Broncos. All right, so Rami put something together here, and I like stuff like this. So it's going to be QB or coach. And I'm going to run down a list here. So I'll give you an example. We'll start with the Bucs. This has been a fun one for you and me. Buyer's remorse on Baker's contract or regret bringing back Pumpkin and Turtleneck?
13: Well, you paid Baker, so you're stuck with him for 3 years. So I think it's the quarterback here that stays. If things don't turn 100%. Around, if the things don't turn around, it's going to fall on the coach. Unfortunately, that's always the way it goes. And I think the Bucs have committed to Baker. I think they like him. I think the ownership likes him. But he's got to play better. He's got to stop turning the ball over. And this would be a good place to start this week against the Vikings.
14: The point is this. This could have all been avoided had they listened to this radio show.
13: Mm-hmm.
14: Get rid of Bowles. Get Baker an offensive coach. You let two geniuses walk out of the building in Canales and Cohen. This could all be fixed. It is regret bringing back Todd Bowles. Texans. CJ Stroud extension or D'Amico picks the new guy?
13: D'Amico
14: Where
13: picks the new guy.
14: Where do you want to go with this?
13: D'Amico
14: okay,
13: picks the new guy.
14: Stroud.
13: Yeah, well, okay. I mean, right now I am in week two, yes. I mean, he is coming off of a horrendous postseason last year and at the end of the season. They have tried to give him everything they possibly can to give him a chance to be good. I thought, and I still think he started this season good yet, but I would still question whether or not I would want to invest the kind of money that he's looking for in the future.
14: So what about so two notes. A, they have not given him an offensive line, and you're running for 2.5 yards a carry. But Boomer, is there a world, and I can't speak to his representatives, you're right, it's week two. What if you could get CJ on the Baker extension, about 30 a year? There's no world you're paying him 50.
13: No, it would have to be like the Giants did with Daniel Jones. Remember when they gave him 2 years, $82 million? I could see something like that kind of extension for sure. But the money that he's going to want and what starting quarterbacks in this league are getting now, I think that maybe Houston might find themselves in the same situation they did with Deshaun Watson. Not that he's doing anything off the field. What I'm talking about is giving somebody a lot of money and then not really, really believing that they can lead the team to the Super Bowl.
14: All right, Chargers. I mean, the problems are just immense, but okay. Herbert is just not the guy, or Jim Harbaugh is not going to be here at the end of the year.
13: Because it's the Spanos family, they usually fire coaches, and I think that they have a lot of money wrapped up in Justin Herbert. A lot of people think that he's a top five quarterback in the league. I don't think he's shown that yet. I think there are physical tangible assets that he has that you can see, but there's something missing. And I still think, and I'm going to go back to saying this, I think he and Mike McDaniel are off just a bit. Like, there's something off about this relationship that we thought was going to be able to be really good here. Could I see this team get it fixed after the first quarter of the season? Maybe they're 1-3 after four, and then they take off? I'm not ready to quit on either one of these guys.
14: I don't want to because I have the freezing cold take of I thought the Chargers were going to make a run at the Super Bowl, but look, I'm kind of running out of patience with Herbert, but because of the contract, you're right. He'll stay, and maybe it's Harbaugh who pays the price. I mean, the zaniness only works if you're winning. We know how that game goes. It's the same thing with Mike McDaniel. When McDaniel was the Dolphins and he's out there in capri pants and Jordans and, the mafia sunglasses, it works when you're winning. All of a sudden, when it doesn't, you're like, launch this guy into space.
13: But this all could right. be one of those. There's always a couple teams every year, Mike, you know this, that come out of the abyss and they go on a run and they find their game. And I think that this could be one of those teams.
14: Let's get to Green Bay because I don't think this team's coming out of the abyss. I think we could just grab some shovels and be done with this. So Aaron Glenn saved them for the week, but it was awful last night. Now, for the record, two coaches I can't stand most in this league. One of them got finally, Sean McDermott. The other one is Matt LaFleur. Are we going LaFleur on the hot seat, or do you try to move on from Jordan Love?
13: It's going to be LaFleur on the hot seat. It's not going to be Jordan Love. And, you know, I do give Jordan Love a lot of credit because after Thursday night's game, he took a lot of it on himself, where Matt, you know, LaFleur was talking about how frustrated he was with the offense. And I appreciate Jordan's leadership. That's what a quarterback should do when your team is struggling. You're getting the big payday. You have to stand up in front of that media and say, I have to play better. But if there is a guy that's going to go at the end of the season, if the season doesn't turn out the way that they want it, it's going to be the coaching staff. You and I both know that. They don't really have ownership there. You know, that's not an owner that they're dealing with, but they are dealing with very loud fans for sure.
14: Well, and again, like, I don't want to overdo it, but like, what the hell was Tucker Kraft thinking saying what he said? You have absolutely no right to cry about fans booing you. Are you kidding, dude? Like, leave that alone. Don't get in a battle with the fans. The fans spend a hell of a lot of money to watch whatever you put on that field last night. They got a right to boo. 21 pressures, an offense that was specializing in three and out.
13: Just remember, they lost one of their starting tackles last week against the Jets. Terrible injury.
14: Yeah, it used to be Zach Tom, and now it's Zach Creme Brulee or whatever the hell it is. And then Aaron Banks is out. The guard.
13: Yeah.
14: So, no, Boomer, I understand all of it. It just can't look that way. You can't give up 500 yards. I don't care what you're putting out there. Can't be this way. LaFleur's got to go.
13: Well, I'll ride with Jordan Love. And by the way, that you're right when it comes down to the fans. I mean, this is one of the richest, most traditional fan bases in NFL history. And they have a legacy. And you don't mess with that legacy. I don't care who you are. You're
14: out there getting blasted by Atlanta on Thursday Night Football, and you're going, geez, it would really help if they didn't boo us. Oh. Dude, are you kidding me? Man, what, maybe, come on. Know.
13: Listen, ask Rami. Rami gets sensitive when I yell at him, so I can understand why Goff may be getting a little sensitive getting booed at.
14: Titans, Salah Daboll, Cam Ward. Are we going to run this back with Cam Ward at the end of the year, or will the new regime get to pick their guy?
13: It all depends on where they end up with the draft and what quarterback is sitting there and whether or not they see significant growth from Cam Ward. They're probably.
14: What do you see from Cam Ward? I'm legitimately interesting. It's one thing for me to say I think the guy stinks. I want your take on this.
13: Yeah. Well, he's inaccurate. He's inaccurate because he's nervous. He's nervous because he's looking at the pass rush a lot, and he's not feeling it naturally. You know, he was always the best athlete playing on the field wherever he played before he got to the NFL. Now, all of a sudden, the other athletes on the side of the ball are just as fast as he is. And you better know where to go with that ball, like Michael Penix did on Thursday night. You saw him, he hit that back foot, that ball was out because he was reading defenses and he was throwing the ball accurately. Those are two things that I can't buy in my quarterback, inaccuracy and nervousness. And right now, that's what I see in Cam Ward.
14: Let's go to the Steelers. Now, Rodgers looks washed. The question becomes, all right, he's done end of year. Does McCarthy go with him, or is McCarthy going to lead a rebuild, which would just be outer space to me?
13: I understand that, but they gave him a pretty big contract to come and coach there in his hometown. And if Aaron Rodgers doesn't get any better or if he gets hurt, they're going to have a very high draft pick. And they'll be able to select their quarterback, and I think Mike needs to be a part of that, no matter how bad this may look this year for them. If they don't turn it around and they don't make it back to the playoffs, I think that the Steelers will be in a situation where they'll have to tear it all down and rebuild, and that's what they should do.
14: Well, the other thing they should do, and I know they won't. It's just not how the Steelers really roll. Watt's got to go.
13: Well, just like the Browns did with Myles Garrett.
14: Yes.
13: That could be that kind of situation.
14: Yes. All right, 60 seconds. Last one. This is just for you because I know this is your guy. And you know I can't stand it. Because of the hot start and because Mike McDonald's a defensive genius and they've won with a backup.
13: Yep.
14: Did we overrate Sam Darnold just a little bit?
13: Just a
14: smidge. Get you to say smidge.
13: No, I can't. I mean, he had a great year in Minnesota. I know he didn't play great towards the end there. And he took the team to the Super Bowl last year. I'm really happy for that kid, given what went on here in New York and the way he was treated, the way he fought through it in Carolina, the way he sat out in San Francisco. God bless him and good for him, and I hope he plays well this week.
14: All right. Listen, I owed Boomer that one, all right, because of my egregious Chargers take. Him writing a love letter to Sam Darnold to cap the show is a perfect way to get you to your football. All right. You satisfied? You happy?
13: Yes.
14: My quarterback.

0: died this week. You got Mahomes back. You got Darnold back. It's your world. We're all just existing.
1: And I got Tyler Shuck. I got a new guy, Tyler Shuck.
0: Fantastic. All right, listen, we'll come back next week. We'll do it all over again. All your football in one place. Appreciate everybody listening. This is Kickoff with Boomer and Valenti.
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23: Good morning, Chicago. Coming to you live from downtown Las Vegas here at Bar Canada at the D. Certainly a very exciting weekend. Maybe one of the more underrated weekends in our sports calendar when we have the Major League Baseball season coming to a conclusion, the wild card races, the division races wrapping up. We have a really good Saturday of college football, probably the first one of the year. With a ton of ranked matchups and very interesting games coming ahead today, week three of the NFL season tomorrow, and of course the WNBA playoffs and all of their tone deafness starts all four series right up against the NFL tomorrow. But we'll preview each of those matchups as well. Rob Bradford from the Baseball Isn't Boring podcast will be our guest again. You heard him earlier in the summer on the show. He's live in Boston, we thought, reporting from Fenway Park ahead of the game today with the Cubs, but obviously that game, the decision was made yesterday afternoon to move the Cubs and the Red Sox to Tampa to play at Tropicana Field, the home of the Rays. The Rays, of course, are in Philadelphia this weekend. That game tomorrow will wrap up the season after the doubleheader. Yesterday, Cubs find themselves a game and a half back of the Padres for the four seed and a half game ahead of the Phillies. Obviously, the Cubs will know more ahead of the game tomorrow what possibilities still lie for them. The Padres lose to the Diamondbacks tonight. And, oh, by the way, the Diamondbacks have won six in a row and are only one game behind the Phillies and own the tiebreaker over the Phillies. 3-3 the season series, but the second tiebreaker is the record within your division. The Diamondbacks have a better record in the NL West than the Phillies do in the NL East. So they're putting pressure on the Phillies at this point, and that's an interesting situation as well. What's become of Philadelphia here, which we're going to talk to Rob Bradford about. That's the National League picture. We know the Brewers are going to be the one seed, and we know that the Dodgers are going to be the two seed, and the Braves are going to be the three seed. So it's all up for grabs, 4, 5, 6. Cubs hold both tiebreakers there over the Padres and the Phillies, but it looks more and more like it's going to be Cubs at Padres starting on Tuesday. Let's go to the American League side of it. We know Tampa is the one seed, and we know it's going to be Red Sox at Yankees in the wild card, and the winner will go and play at Tampa to open up the division series. What we don't know is who's going to win the Central, who's going to win the West, and who's going to be the sixth seed. If the White Sox do not win the Central, they will be the sixth seed, same with the Guardians. And the winner of the West will be the three seed, because the winner of the Central will be the two seed. They will have the better record. Nobody really wants to win the West. Two brutal losses, I thought, last night. You had DeGrom going for Texas against Joe Ryan, who's been awful in the second half. Get out to a 2-0 lead and lose there. And then Hunter Brown going for the Astros in Sacramento against the A's. They're up 1-0 and then give up 6 runs and lose. So they're still in a flat-footed tie. Remember, Houston owns the tiebreaker. White Sox are all in here. They're going to throw basically their rotation in the playoffs this weekend against the Rockies in the hopes to win the Central and get the 2 seed. Burke went last night. Davis Martin goes against Jose Quintana today, and I would assume Anthony Kay goes tomorrow same time. I thought the best shot for the Guardians to lose was last night with Noah Cameron pitching for the Royals. Yeah, that was a strange game. 7-7 going to the ninth.

0: House follows this program at 9 a.m. Chicago time. David Haw and Bruce Levine, you know, they had an interesting debate yesterday on whether the White Sox should go all in to try to win the division, which was David's position, or set their rotation for the wild card series, and if you happen to win the division, you do, which was Bruce's position. So I'm sure they'll pick that back up later today when Chris Getz, the general manager for the White Sox, joins the program at 10 a.m. Central Time. All right, more baseball at 8:20 with Rob Bradford. Let's talk a little bit of college football because I think it's a great card today. Locally, we had Northwestern play last night, a catch in 20.5 against Indiana, and they covered that number pretty easily. Kurt Cignetti's defending national champions now 4-0 on the year and 0-4 against the spread for the betting world. Northwestern had their shots in that game. I thought Charles made some really boneheaded plays, and then he made some amazing plays with his feet as well to keep Northwestern in the game. But alas, not enough. But I think Dave Braun gained some credibility with his team. And that defense, which gave up less than 20 points a game last year, Indiana was really hard-pressed to run the football last night and were not as explosive offensively as they had been in the other games this season. That was an interesting stat they talked about last night. The last time Northwestern beat a top five AP team was in 1959 when the coach was my guy, Ara Parseghian. Of course, that helped them get the job at Notre Dame 4 years later. All right, Illinois, let's start there. Tough task on hand. They have to go to Columbus and play Ohio State. That game is going to kick at 11 a.m. Central Time. That's the big Fox Noon game, which seems to have Ohio State every week. Ohio State, a 25.5 point favorite over the Illini. The total in that game is 54.5. Now, a chart came out here a couple weeks ago with all the Power Four schools and where they fall on this continuum of NIL budgets. And right at the top were Ohio State, Notre Dame, and Texas. And I don't, you know, we know this to the penny, but they were all estimated to be a little over $50 million. They were the top tier. Every Power Four school had at least a $20 million NIL budget, but Illinois fell at the bottom of that spectrum. Brett Bielema had some interesting comments this week talking about the disparity between Ohio State's NIL budget and Illinois' NIL budget.
1: You know, I've never really been part of a blue blood, right? I'm just not wired like that. So I just think I've always kind of learned to, you know, give me the rules, let me play. I will say I got a little pissy out in L.A. last year in the Big Ten meetings just because I thought we were kind of all staying within a parameter that we were going to be. And then when that didn't become reality, I said, we can only blame ourselves, right? Like, I just, you know, I sat back and watched LSU Ole Miss on Saturday night just like everybody else, except for I had a 9-year-old and a 7-year-old sleeping on my chest. And I just think it's insane, but it's absolutely awesome what's going on in college football right now. The only parameter that I always go back to is I just wish everybody played within the same rule book or played within the same parameters, because I think that's what's really making our game great. I think the reason you have a peaked interest in college football right now is just simply one reason alone. I think rosters can change in literally a year that's never been seen before, right? And, you know, it's just like going to a grocery store. You're going to have good buys and bad buys, right?
0: You know, I think it's interesting here because obviously there's probably a bit of a talent fall off here from Illinois from the last two seasons, but I think their week one win or week zero win over UAB was flattered a little bit last night as UAB beat Navy on national television. The only thing questioning as you come into this game is, you know, Ohio State now ranked seventh, haven't really clicked yet, a little bit lackluster, of course, blow the big three-score lead down in Austin to lose that game to Texas. Is this the week that they finally hit on all cylinders and take it out here in their Big Ten opener? I look at this total here of 54.5, and I lean to the over in this spot. I think Illinois can get into the mid-teens here, and if you expect that Ohio State's going to come close to scoring covering that number, that pushes the game into the upper 50s. But we'll go through all our plays in the final segment of the show. All right, another game in the big game in the Big Ten. This goes at 2:30 on CBS. 3-0 and 17th ranked Iowa goes to the Big House to take on 3-0 and 18th ranked Michigan, when you looked at the Iowa schedule,

0: schedule, and I did bet over 7.5 minus 130 this year. I thought they would start 3-0. Tussle with Iowa State in week two. I didn't think it would be that tough of a game. They had every right to lose that game. And then I thought this was the key game here. There were two key spots because now they go to Ohio State next week, Iowa, after this game. And then after that, have to play at Washington on a Friday night, which is a terrible spot. So, you know, if you don't win this game, you're likely looking at 3-3, as opposed to possibly 4-2, or even enough momentum to maybe carry them against Washington. And then the back half of the schedule is all the old Big Ten West, which the two tough games are at Illinois and at Northwestern. But that's why I thought, and they close with Nebraska in Iowa City. You know, at that point, if they're a 3.5-point favorite or 4-point favorite, you could probably take the points with Nebraska and try to middle that bet. Anyhow, that being said, I don't think Michigan's been very impressive offensively at all this season. I'm not sold on Underwood. At the same time, the defense has been solid. I like the under in this game, 38.5. I think points will be at a premium. This game opened at 4 at Circa, bet up now to Michigan minus 5.5. I think you have to go back about 6 or 7 years for the last time that Iowa beat a ranked team on the road, 1-11 in the last 12 of those, and that lone win was against the in-state rival, Iowa State. Here's an 11 a.m. kick, Central Time game. I don't know why this game is so early. This is the ABC early game. Texas at Tennessee. We saw movement. We saw money coming in on Texas yesterday. This number was 4 also, and now up to 5.5 with a total of 54.5. I think this is a very tough spot for Texas because, you know, they are new. Neyland Stadium presents its own problems. Over 100,000 people, and they, you know, they remodeled it to go higher to try to keep the sound inside the building. It's a very interesting atmosphere, and Texas, a newish member of the SEC, has not played there before. I get it. It's new kids, and they're new to many of these different stadiums, but I think this is a sneaky spot in an early game, 11 a.m. body time for Texas. I just don't know how good Tennessee is. That's the problem for me, but I would be on upset alert if I am Texas here. The other game where you have the team that's ranked 21st and a solid favorite against the team that's ranked 4th is Ole Miss at Florida. This has been the most heavily bet college game so far here at Circa this weekend. We opened this game 2, quickly bet up to 3, and now 3.5 in favor of Florida. And this is all about, obviously the running back is doubtful for Mississippi, but the scheduling spot with Mississippi coming off not just a key win, but this super win and all the backstory and all the attention that surrounded the game in Oxford last week because of Lane Kiffin coming back with LSU and the way he left and, of course, the vitriol that surrounds him. Florida won at Auburn in an extremely high-scoring game. This is the game that follows Texas-Tennessee on ABC, 2:30 Central Time kick. We sit at Florida minus 3.5, Ole Miss 59, call me square. I took the 3.5 here. I know the sharps are laying it with Florida. Oklahoma, Georgia, 2:30 on ESPN. Georgia 13 here, total of 44. I thought this number was a little bit short. This Oklahoma offense is just bad. And, you know, you looked at Arkansas last week. They only had, 3 points going into the fourth quarter. I think you can expect something like that from Oklahoma today. I think they will be in single digits heading into the fourth quarter. And although they're decent defensively and they're wasting this good defense, I like Georgia to cover this 13 here. Texas A&M ranked 23rd, taking at LSU ranked 10th. LSU is a 90-point favorite here. I think A&M has been one of the more disappointing teams to me, and Marcel Reed has been disappointing as a quarterback. I thought he was sort of an outside shot at the Heisman. Mississippi State now a 6-point favorite after going into Columbia, South Carolina, and putting a beatdown on them against Missouri. Remember, Drinkwitz was making comments about how many points he could score on Mississippi State last year. They don't forget that. Total there, 58.5. I think I like this game over as well. Our faithful Arkansas, who we faded every week, They are laying 7 at home against Tulsa. I got this number at 9 when it opened. I would still take the 7 here. I would not bet it on the first half because I think Arkansas is good on that first scripted drive. And one more game here, Utah at Iowa State. I want to mention early here, heavy rains in the Des Moines area all week. The long grass at Jack Trice Stadium. This total down from 49 now to 47.5. I would expect it to get to 47 or 46.5 before kick. Also, Utah down from 8 to 7.5. I like that game under. All right, when we come back after our first break, we'll talk to Rob Bradford from the Baseball Isn't Boring podcast. It's Palm Saturdays, 104.3 The Score.
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3: Case Keenum has done very well against Vic Fangio.
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0: Welcome back into Palm Saturdays here on The Score. We're taking you right up till 9 o'clock. When it's inside the clubhouse with David Haugh and Bruce Levine, Chris Getzel joined them at 10 a.m. Let's go out to the Circus Sports Illinois hotline, sports betting the way it should be, all the way out to Boston, and we'll bring in Rob Bradford. Rob's been a guest on the show before, the Baseball Isn't Boring podcast. Rob, how are you doing this morning?
19: I couldn't be better. Thanks so much for having me on, and yay baseball, right? Here we go. Here we go, the most important time of the year.
0: It really is. It's a tremendous weekend, and then here we go Tuesday with the wild card series. They moved the series right away from you down to Tampa Bay due to weather for the Cubs and the Red Sox. The game may have some meaning to the Cubs based on results today. It doesn't for the Red Sox. I want to start there. We know it's Red Sox at Yankees on Tuesday in the wild card series again with the winner to take on the Rays. Looks like, nothing announced yet, but looks like Fried against Gray in Game 1, Schlittler against Suarez in Game 2, and then, you know, Cole or Rodon for the Yankees in Game 3, maybe Peyton Toll for the Red Sox if we get there. Preview that series for me. Right now the Yankees are $1.60 favorite here at Circa. Take back $1.40 on the Red Sox.
19: Yeah, you know, I think that a lot of the rotation you mentioned is one of the most intriguing parts of it, because that certainly is how it could line up, but you also could have Peyton Tolley lining up at Game 1. Cam Schlittler's being moved around from Game 1 to Game 2. You know, it's all over the place. But in terms of the actually previewing the series, we know what those pitchers are. We know what they can bring. The other part of it is the biggest mystery when it comes to the offense, when it comes to Aaron Judge, when it comes to the ability for the Yankees to hit lefty hitting, lefty pitching, the ability of the Red Sox to actually score runs, certainly to hit home runs. Like, all of this is a mystery, and I think that heading into the series, I really don't know how you can't take the Yankees as a favorite, just because the Red Sox really haven't been producing much of anything offensively. Certainly, again, hitting home runs is such a huge, huge part of the postseason, and they haven't shown the ability to do that. And now, with Wilson Contreras' availability in doubt, that takes even more of a hit. So, yeah, I mean, I think the Red Sox are still figuring out who's going to be on the roster, what their lineup's going to look like, which isn't where you want to be heading into this time of year.
0: The Red Sox made it official that Chad Tracy will be their manager, and he has a contract now for 3 years. This turnaround we saw his dad do in Colorado, similar to what happened with the Red Sox this year, does giving Tracy this contract in any way help the Red Sox heading into this wild card series? Does it take some worry out of his mind? Does it make the team feel more assured, or is it really not a factor?
19: Yeah, I mean, I think that it doesn't hurt, right? I mean, it's not like this is going to automatically make them score runs and hit home runs, but it doesn't hurt. I think that a lot of people thought this was inevitably going to happen. Now, you mentioned his dad. His dad in 2009 went on and abdicated as an interim manager, made the playoffs with the Rockies, got manager of the year, and didn't have the interim tag taken off till November. But, you know, with Tracy, this version of Tracy, everybody kind of knew that.

0: after that 27-3 run that he was going to get this job. It was just a matter of when. And I, you know, I don't have a problem with that. I kind of like it because, you know, yes, we don't know how Chad Tracy's going to do in the postseason. But if even if he has a misstep, you don't want to define who you think should be the manager off of one postseason misstep. I think if you feel like you have the right guy, then commit to that guy no matter what. So I don't think it was a bad move. I don't think it can hurt the Red Sox, certainly. But I'll come back to it. You know, with all the good vibes of Chad Tracy getting the job, you know, he's not the one who has the bat in his hand and has to actually go up against these Yankees pitchers.
1: What to me, the most fascinating story maybe right now, outside of the White Sox and Guardians, because I have a White Sox 25-1 ticket in the Central, is this Philly situation. You know, I love them getting a rise, and I thought they could make some noise in the National League, and then Lizardo went down. And I said, oh, this is going to doom them in a wild card series. It might doom them that they don't even get there. They're only a game ahead of Arizona, who suddenly won six in a row. The Phillies have lost three in a row. Sanchez goes seven last night. It looks like they're going to throw a bullpen day-to-day game today against Griffin Jacks and the Rays. And then they're probably going to have to burn Wheeler tomorrow, because unless they win and the Diamondbacks lose tonight, the Diamondbacks hold the tiebreaker. It's just fascinating. They won't have, if they do get in, they probably have to throw Nola in game one. And I know how nuts these Philadelphia fans are going to go if they don't make the playoffs. I think this Lizardo injury eliminated any chances of the Phillies winning the World Series this year. Your thoughts?
0: Yeah, I had liked the Phillies for a long time because of a lot of names that you mentioned, and you know, obviously they have the guys who have been there, done that. But you also make a ton of good points, and that's the weird thing. And we talk about the managing situations. Well, this impacts the managing situations. A lot of people were kept eye on Don Mattingly. Like, well, what's going to happen with him? Is Alex Cora going to take over there? Is it a fait accompli with that situation, or will Mattingly go on a run and cement his position as manager? Well, if he doesn't make the playoffs, I think that conversation completely changes. With Arizona, Torrey Lovello, he's done an unbelievable job. You have the Ketel Marte controversy and chaos, and then he's been able to keep them afloat all the way to the situation that you just mentioned. But when it comes to the Phillies, you know, it's, you want to be able to line up a guy like Wheeler. You want to be able to feel good about yourself heading in. And the other part about the Phillies, too, is that they've had the luxury of playing at the home park, which is one of the actually historically the best home field advantages in the playoffs. And if you're stumbling through playing on the road, it's just not the same team.
1: Yeah. The two gentlemen that are going to host the show after me here on the network, Inside the Clubhouse, David Haugh and Bruce Levine. David has the weekday show. And then Bruce calls in frequently. And they had an interesting debate yesterday about the White Sox. And, you know, the White Sox and Indians are both going all in to win the division. And obviously it comes with a bye. But Bruce made the point, maybe the White Sox should just line up their rotation for a wild card series, which is going to be in Texas because they would be the sixth seed, and it's either going to be the Astros or the Rangers. But, you know, line up Burke and Martin and Kay, but instead they're going to throw those three guys this weekend, and then we'll see what happens, right? Instead, you know, if you know, you might luck your way into winning the division if Cleveland should stumble in Kansas City, but line up your pitchers. David said, no, you got to go all in to try to get the two seed. It's an interesting stat I was looking at. Since Major League Baseball went to a 12-team format in 2022, road teams have actually won 52% of the games in the playoffs. And maybe that's a short sample. I don't know. But your thoughts on, should they have used their top pitchers to try to win the division, or would you have rather lined up your pitchers for a wild card series?
0: Well, I do think that the White Sox still have a pretty good chance here of getting that home field advantage. I think Waka goes to Gay against the Guardians, if I'm not correct or mistaken. But, you know, it's, you know, you have that chance. And the way that I look at it, you have to factor everything in. One of the things you should factor in is that Texas is one of the best home field teams. I think they are the best home field team in the American League. And for whatever reason it is, I don't think it's because of the raucous crowd or whatever, for whatever reason it is, but you can't ignore this. And I also, for the White Sox, I do like the idea of playing off that emotion, those vibes, and everything else. Because, their pitching staff isn't lining up with a lot of these teams that they're going to have to face. The Rays, the Yankees, the Red Sox, whoever, even Texas. So you have to get every little bit of juice that you can, I think. And the vibes, listen, I mean, the White Sox, if you were power ranking the vibes in Major League Baseball this year, they're number one. So a big part of that is being at the rate, being at that home park, having those vibes. So I have no problem with that specific team in this specific example or situation doing exactly what they're doing and going for the home field.
1: Milwaukee's going to have the one seed in the National League. We know the Dodgers are the two seed. The Ohtani injury, I can't imagine them now pitching him in the playoffs. And he's also not hitting very well either and hasn't here for the last almost a month. But when you talk to Brewer fans, there's no optimism because they say, but it's the same story every year, you know, and we're not going to make it out of the National League. We're not going to make the World Series. We saw the same scenario. I mean, it's almost uncanny. The Cubs and Padres meet in the wild card. The winner gets to play the Brewers, and then the winner plays the Dodgers. That could line up exactly the same way this year. If you had to predict who's coming out of the National League to the World Series this year today, who would you say?
0: Ooh, you know what? I'm going to go with a wild card of the wild card. I'm going to go with the Padres because, and here's the reason why, is that because I like the Cubs. I do. I like the Cubs. I don't know though if they have the alpha pitching that maybe like you necessarily need, or the bullpen, and you know. And I like their lineup, but still, like they're a very, very good team. The Dodgers, I felt this all the way all along. There was just something off a little bit. And I think the biggest thing is that while they added, obviously, Skubal, their offense, they kind of stayed in put with it and just relying on guys who had done it before. But they hadn't been doing the exact same that they had before. I don't think they have as good as offense as they had before. And I think that's a big thing as well. And then with the Brewers, the Brewers are a team, listen, you give them a ton of credit, but the reality is, I'll come back to it, science and math would suggest that you have to hit home runs to advance to the ultimate goal. And the Brewers don't do that. The Brewers aren't that team. The Brewers are the small ball team. And so if you aren't being able to get those big, big moments with a home run ball, I think at least have that potential that's a problem. So that's the thing that I have a hard time getting past with the Brewers. I don't know. I mean, any of these teams can do it, but I just like the team that like sort of has always had the potential, has always had the talent, maybe underachieved early in the year, but now are catching fire a little bit.
1: Rob, we always appreciate the time. Good luck to your Red Sox. Check out the Baseball Isn't Boring podcast or on X at Bradfo. Thank you, Rob.
0: All right, my pleasure. Thanks for having me.
1: Have a great day. 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
9: 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All right, let's take a look at week 3 in the NFL. And before we get to specific matchups, I wanted to update everybody on our Circa football contests. Our Survivor, which had 25,000 entries with a $1,000 buy-in, a $25 million prize pool, have to pick one team to win each week, and you cannot use any team more than once. And then we have a $100,000 version of that called Grandissimo, where we had 78 entries, so a $7.8 million prize pool. Well, plenty of chaos through weeks 1 and 2 in the NFL, and the 78 entries in Grandissimo is down to 30, and the 25,000 entries in Survivor is down to 8,600. So two-thirds of the field is gone already. Tampa Bay and the Chargers, the big culprits in week 2, eliminating essentially what was half of the field that was remaining after week 1, and the Chargers, the big culprits in week 1. So the Chargers, first time in NFL history, a team has lost their first two games at home to two teams that were under 200, a baseball term, their winning percentage, but won under 20% of their games the previous year, which the Cardinals and Raiders did last year, won less than 20% of their games. Pretty amazing. I did say Chargers no playoffs was a play, but I didn't expect it to be this bad this early. And if you look at their schedule, I mean, my goodness, there's an argument to be made that perhaps the Chargers could have been the last team to win a game, which before the season had to be 200 to 1 or more. I don't know. I never looked at that market that heavily. But they now have to go and play at Buffalo, right? So, you know, big underdog there, a touchdown underdog. Then they go play at Seattle, a touchdown underdog. I get the Broncos at home where there'll be a small favorite. Look ahead's 2 right now. At the Chiefs, a field goal underdog. At the Rams, a 5-point underdog. Then they get the Texans at home where they're a 2-point look ahead favorite. At the Ravens, they're a 4-point dog on the road. And then they play the Jets. That's November 22nd. Very interesting start here. So when we talk about Survivor and you look at this week, obviously some people used Green Bay on Thursday night. And I can't reveal that because that gets revealed at 8 o'clock Central Time when Derek Stevens and Jeff Benson go on VSiN. And then Circus Sports account on X will tweet out all the picks. I don't even know. I didn't even look this week. I didn't want to know because people will ask me. But you can't because, you know, people don't have to get their picks until this afternoon, so you can't reveal that and give someone an advantage. But when we look at this week, obviously Kansas City is the biggest favorite at the Dolphins, laying 10 points, 10.5 points in that game. I think, although there's a lot of people have a rule you don't use a road team early in the year when you don't have to, the Seahawks at the Commanders, it's going to be Marcus Mariota behind center for the Commanders. They are laying a full touchdown there. Most people have, well, a lot of people use the 49ers already. 8.5-point favorite there. So those are, and then the Lions is the other one with the Jets at the Lions. So from that perspective, when we take a look at point spreads here, I don't tease a lot, but I think there's certain situations where you can tease. I think the Seahawks game is a good tease spot here to take this game down through the 7 and the 3, and then you want to look at who do you want to pair that team up with when you have a teaser. Obviously, you have to have at least two teams. I thought about the Bills in this spot, teasing them down to 1, and I'll tell you why, and this goes for both games. If you go back, I believe it is 17 years or 16 years. And in week 3 of the NFL, just play every 0-2 team against any team that's 1-1 or 2-0. Right? Now, if it's two 0-2 teams, there's no play there. But on the point spread, every 0-2 team against a team that's 1-1 or 2-0, it's hitting over 60%. There's some delineation point. There's 16, 17, 18 years where you can get it to that number. And it makes a lot of sense because of the desperation of the 0-2 team. If you're following that theory, you get off on a winner note because Atlanta at 0-2 took on 1-1 Green Bay. And obviously not only did they cover, they won the game outright. And by the way, I know some Viking fans I talked to that said they enjoyed watching the game Thursday evening after dealing with these obnoxious Packers, how obnoxious the Packer fans have been since they got Favre and just had to live through that for so long. To see how embarrassingly bad they were on national TV was not unenjoyable. Let's put it that way. And I said to a lot of Bears fans, I'm sure, feel the same way. Okay, if you look at those, if you want to take a look at that parameter, right, that theory of how you bet, then there's some spots that you can use this. Colts and Texans are both 0-2, so that, no. Dolphins would be catching 10 from Kansas City. That's a spot. Chargers catching 7 from the Bills, that's a spot. Commanders catching 7.5 from the Seahawks, that's a spot. That's why I talked about that tease, to get it under those point spreads. Titans catching 2.5 from the Giants would be a play. Buccaneers catching 1.5 from Minnesota, at some spots it's 1. Now, that's the last of the 0-2 theory. This is one of my plays, though, is I bet the Buccaneers here plus 105 on the money line against the Vikings. I just think this is a horrible spot for the Vikings. They're really going in there with essentially no running backs. And now this is a very desperate Tampa Bay team at 0-2. I just think it's going to be hot. It will be humid. You know, the Vikings had a nice successful road trip over O'Connell. It was last year or the year before. Where they went on the road and had this winning streak and they won in Florida. It wasn't in September, though. It was in November. when the temperatures were much more moderate when they went to Miami and they went to Jacksonville. This is going to be very hot and very humid in Tampa. I think it's a tough spot for the Vikings. Statistically, they have the worst offense in the NFL. If you look up the yards performance that they did against Green Bay, getting outgained 2-1 in the first week, and then last week where there were no touchdowns in that game against the Bears. So I do like, when we're talking about just straight betting here, Tampa is my play. I also played the Saints and laid the 3 with the Saints. I think the Saints are decent. I was very impressed. I took the points with them both the first 2 weeks. They've cashed. So maybe there's some confirmation bias there, but I like the Saints, and you know, the Raiders beat this Miami team that's designed to lose, let's put it that way, and then beat the Chargers in what was a really ugly football game. I just think the Saints are a better team, and the Raiders now have to travel and go on a road into a hostile atmosphere. So those are the two plays I liked, and then I did play the Sunday night game under the 44 as well. So those are three straight bets that I had in the NFL this week. Can we talk some WNBA here? You know I love the WNBA. How many people are going to be watching game one here on tomorrow? You got a 1 o'clock Central, 3 o'clock Central, 6 o'clock Central. Maybe some people watch the Wings and the Valkyries, but that's a Western bias series. That game goes at 8. That'll be going up against the Rams and Broncos, which are two West Coast teams. Just awful. Just awful. And then the semifinal series start next Sunday. I can't stand it. Even the women's college basketball plays their first rounds on Saturday, Sunday, Monday, Tuesday, so they don't have to go up against the men's tournament all 4 days. It's insane. U.S. Open final. Why play the men's final on an NFL Sunday? Play it before Monday Night Football. I get there's other things that I don't know about TV contracts, but from a fan perspective and from what I think the popularity of the sports perspective, these decisions seem easy to me. All right, let's go through the four series and the four game one lines. I think this is really wide open, honestly. And the one series that I think the favorite is a decided favorite is the one that's lined the lowest. It's the outlier of the prices on the series. So let's go through them just in chronological order. 1 o'clock tomorrow is the 1-8 matchup. Lynx, who are the overall one seed, taking on the Liberty in Minnesota. Now, I should say these are all three-game series, and the format is new this year. Used to be 2-1 with the first two game at the higher seeds. You know, and then if the lower seed could steal a game, they got the third game at home. But it's 1-1-1, which Becky Hammon called just stupid, all this travel. So you play in Minnesota, then you have to go to New York, then you come back to Minnesota. Now, these series all go either Sunday, Tuesday, Thursday, or they go Sunday, Wednesday, Friday. Liberty and Lynx. Game one, Lynx are a 6.5-point favorite with a total 173.5. Series price, Lynx minus 350, Liberty plus 280. I took the plus 280. I think this is just the Lynx should be favorite, obviously. And they're plus 120 to win the whole thing. However, look, the Liberty have the DNA of the champs. They've done this before. And they've held Olivia Miles down. She's only shooting 32% from the field against the Liberty in the three games this year, which the Liberty won 2 out of 3, compared to 49% overall. I think they have an upset chance here. All right, then the next game that goes at 3 o'clock Central Time, 1 o'clock Pacific, local time, Fever at Aces. I like the Aces here. I didn't like the way the Fever closed the year. I don't think Clark gets along with their head coach. There's injury questions with Boston and with Taisha Howard, Boston, the Aces are not a good defensive rebounding team. And I think that the Fever, and I think the Aces will make them pay. I don't like who they're going to match up with Asia Wilson. And I do think that the veteran experience at the guards between Chelsea Gray and Jackie Young sort of neutralizes excuse me, Kelsey Mitchell and Caitlin Clark. So I laid I laid 170, which was the opener. I see spots in Illinois now where the Aces are only $1.55 favorite to win the series. I think that's a must bet. In the first game, it's 3.5, 182.5. That's on ABC. The third game will be on Amazon Prime. That's at 6 o'clock Central Time. The Dream, boy, are they a heavy favorite here. Minus 350 for the series over the Mystics, who slid up in the seedings when the Fever got dismantled at Minnesota in the last game. 7.5, 164.5, 350, 280. I didn't touch that series. And then Valkyries, laying 7.5, 154.5. Obviously the best defensive team in the league. That's why the low total. Against Paige Becker in the wings, no AZ FUD. That game goes at 8 Central on USA Network. By the way, I think USA has the finals. Valkyries minus 390. Wings plus 320. Boy, I'm tempted to take plus 320 because I have a future plus 120 in the Valkyries to make the semifinals. So they just need to win this one series. What I do have for future positions, I bet the Dream before the season started at 6-1, they're plus 650. So I got really no value out of that, and then, even though they're the 4 seed. The Lynx are plus 125. The Aces are 5-1. I added them to my portfolio. So I bet the Aces after the playoff, after we knew the series, at 5-1. The Valkyries are also 5-1. They're the 2 seed. So if they and the Aces both win, the Valkyries will have home court in the semifinal series. The Dream plus 650. Liberty 16-1. Oh, I'm sorry. The Fever I missed incredibly in the order of odds, plus 950. And then Mystics at 75-1 and Wings at 100-1. I think you can be justified in betting those. I think those are much too long of odds. I think this is much more wide open than people suspect. Remember, the Lynx had trouble the last 3 weeks of the season. I should say more. It goes back a month because you had the break to go play the Women's Basketball World Cup in Germany. Okay, recap what I did in college football today. We played Iowa, Michigan, under 38.5. I haven't done this yet, but I'm leaning on taking Tennessee plus the 5.5. Illinois, Ohio State, over 54.5. Georgia, lay the 13. Ole Miss, take the 3.5. Under 47.5 in Iowa State, Utah. Over 58.5 in Missouri, Mississippi State. And I have 9, but I say I would also take 7 with Tulsa at Arkansas. Major League Baseball today, you know, these playoff races are really compelling and interesting. We don't know some of the pitching matchups yet. I can tell you we do know on the American League side of it all of the pitching matchups. Jose Quintana is going for the Rockies today. That game at Guaranteed Rate, that's a first pitch of 6:10. And Davis Martin is going to get the start. Now, Davis Martin's probably only going to give you 5 innings, and I'm not saying that they're saving him for the wild card series. What I'm saying is he hasn't been able to give much more than that since midway through the year. Take what you will, what you want of that. The White Sox, again, a huge favorite today. I know a friend of mine last night that laid the 1.5 against the Rockies, and that worked out just fine for him. We know that. Now, it's interesting because Tanner Bibby going today for the Guardians. I guess this is another shot for Kansas City to help the White Sox out here. I thought it was last night, but Bibby's lost. Bibby's got 15 losses on the year, which is a ton, and I think they've lost 19 or 20 of his starts. The Royals are taking money. The Guardians were $1.22 on our opener. They're down to $1.10. Waka has been solid for 3 years now. And, of course, Cubs fans remember him pitching for St. Louis as well, also in San Diego and now with the Royals. And then in the race in the West, Evoldi against Ober. We'll bet the Yerfi there. Yes, run in the first inning with the Twins. Tempted to lay it with Evoldi today, although I lost last night taking DeGrom. Rangers $1.17. Let's make that a play. You can look for a better price. I'm just looking at the Circa number. That game will go at 3:10 Central Time. It's Wesneski going for the Astros tonight at the A's in that AL West race. I want to close today talking about what's going to happen tomorrow in San Francisco. 10 years ago, I think it's October 2nd, the Sunday, the final Sunday of the regular season, was Vin Scully's last game in the booth, Dodgers at Giants, after 60-plus years in the Dodgers booth. Got tremendous fanfare, right? I mean, it was a whole epic, like 3 months leading up to his last game. We all know he was a one-man booth for the Dodgers as he did their telecast for many years. Of course, I remember him. Growing up, we didn't have all these games. You got to see the Cubs and the Braves on the superstations, and then it was Saturday afternoon baseball on NBC. Bob Costas and Tony Kubek would have the early American League game, and then it would be Scully and Garagioli in the late game. So he retired 10 years ago. Of course, he's no longer with us. But it will be the last broadcast of a great pairing. Mike Kruko and Dwayne Kuiper will call their last game together. Kruko's retiring after tomorrow. Of course, Chicago fans know what a great job that he did in Chicago, pitching for the Cubs in the 70s, a great hitting pitcher. Kuiper and he played for the Giants together in the early, mid-80s, and they've been in the Giants booth since 1990 together. For my money, the best booth since Scully retired. So a tip of the cap to both of them. Kuiper battling throat cancer will be back next year. But to Mike Kruko, your tremendous career, and congratulations to both of them on what a great partnership. We look forward to coming to you again next Saturday here on 104.3 The Score.
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21: 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Today, basking in the unique nature of this baseball season and wondering how long it will last for the Cubs and the White Sox. Good morning, Bruce. How are you?
22: So negative of you, David.
21: No, that's positive.
22: So negative.
21: Positive
22: How long
21: vibes.
22: Will last?
21: Well, you want to go as far as into October.
22: It's called
21: October
22: the World Series. First one since 1906 between the Cubs and White Sox.
21: Bruce, after yesterday, you just hope the Cubs can make it to October.
22: Isn't that the beauty of baseball? That we're still going to wait until game 162... to know where the White Sox and the Cubs are going to be playing next week.
21: That is true.
22: Or if they're going to play at all. If the White Sox are going to play at all until next Saturday.
21: Well, the White Sox still have an opportunity to get the number 2 seed in the American League. And that's by virtue of what happened last night at the race. 6-1 winners over the Colorado Rockies, the worst team in baseball. Muni Murakami homered twice. The White Sox are now in a position where if the Guardians lose one game, they've got one game lead, they lose one game in the next two against the Royals, and the White Sox win out, the Sox will get the bye. That's the scenario on the South Side. They have a one game to make up between them and the Guardians in the AL Central. The Sox own the tiebreaker. Meanwhile, the Cubs, they won't play today. They lost a doubleheader in Boston on Friday. They will play Sunday in Tampa, St. Petersburg, and they are looking more likely to be the second or third wild card team rather than the first that's still in play. They could still host Tuesday at Wrigley Field, but all the possibilities, Bruce, I think we'd agree, that seems like the most remote because of what happened yesterday in Boston on the way to Tampa, on the way to San Diego. Something about the Cubs on the way to the playoffs, they got lost between the time they clinched and what they're going to be doing tomorrow.
22: By Sunday at 5 o'clock Chicago time, the Phillies could be out of the playoffs, Arizona could be in, the Cubs could be either on their way to Atlanta or San Diego or coming home. Okay, still three possibilities for the Cubs.
21: Yes.
22: Going to Atlanta, going to San Diego, or coming home and hosting on Tuesday night.
21: All in play. So if you are a Cubs fan, do you want the Padres, who might remember last year being eliminated by the Cubs and all that right-handed hitting and all the reasons you want to avoid them because of Mason Miller, perhaps, and company? Or do you want to see Chris Sale and the Braves? What would you prefer, Cub fans? I don't know which the right answer is, because the Cubs will say, well, if they're playing at the top of their game.
22: Oh, if.
21: There's a lot of ifs. It's too many ifs.
22: So the problem right now is the Cubs are not playing their best baseball.
21: They haven't in September.
22: No.
21: What are they, 10-13 this
22: That's
21: month?
22: That's right. That's right.
21: So this is not the time of the year you want to be 10-13.
22: Here's

0: that later. But offensively, they're in a funk, and it's a terrible time to get cold offensively. But that is 9 runs in the last 5 games is unacceptable.
1: One home run from the team that's still either 1 or 2 in the major leagues in home runs, right?
0: Mm-hmm.
1: I think there's still 1. With all that said, and obviously still number 1 in runs scored. So are we making a big deal about 5 games, and can they turn it around quickly? Yes, they can, because they're a good offense 1 through 9. Right now, and you'll hear later in our chin music segment, there's angst about can they manufacture runs to go along with hitting home runs in this time of the year, David, where this time of the year means you're facing the best pitching. Not only facing the best pitching, but you're facing them more often. But if there's any failure in the first 2 or 3 innings for any pitcher in this postseason type atmosphere, they're out. Someone else that's thrown 98 to 100 is in. Makes it even more difficult. So Council and I have been going up and back for 3 years. We'll hear a little bit more from that. But the reality is, it's not all doom and gloom for the Cubs.
0: No, it isn't. It can't
1: be. They're there.
0: Anytime they are there. Want to make any sweeping declarations about the Cubs, good or bad, this has been the kind of season, the streakiest of seasons, where it makes that ridiculous to be. You can't feel certain about anything with the Cubs. You could make an argument that they're going to be 2 playoff games, they're going to lose both of them, and they'll be home by midweek, or but they were not going to reach October. And you could nod your head in agreement. Well, I see why you'd think that. And then I could sit here and tell you why they're a second-place team with World Series aspirations, and it makes all the sense in the world. And I could have you nodding your head in agreement at the end of that conversation, too. Because this is a team that has been 2 extremes. They have lost 10 in a row. They have won 10 in a row. They have twice. So the conversation continues, so does the season. And that's the fun part, Cubs fans. 312-644-6767. Here's what we have today. Both sides of town represented, as we try to do each and every Saturday. Chris Getz, the general manager and architect of this playoff team, at 10 o'clock. 10:30, Jim DeShays, wherever he may be. Maybe he's on a plane from Boston to Tampa. Maybe he's already in Tampa. Maybe he's still in Boston. Maybe he decided to come back to Chicago. Or already in San Diego. We will talk to JD at 10:30. We'll play a little chin music at 9:30. All along the way, your phone calls and texts, 312-644-6767. There are all kinds of questions to ask, Bruce. But I think that when you look at this week ahead, what has to happen for your team, if you're a Cubs fan, or your team, if you're a Sox fan, for this to continue? You don't want it to end. You want it to last as long as possible. Thursday was so much fun. So much fun. 2 minutes, mm-hmm. 2 minutes apart and a lifetime of memories.
1: We want to hear from White Sox fans. Are the White Sox playing with house money? They've made the playoffs. They're over 20 games over the amount that they won last year. They're the most surprising team and gratifying team for Chicago this year, certainly. But if they're out in the first round, are you disappointed to the point where you don't feel this is enough to show you this franchise has turned around dramatically?
0: And from the Sox perspective, boy, you know, this has got to be something they look at and say, I think it's a good way to put it, Bruce, because how do you look at this season and do anything but smile? Even through the more difficult moments, it's been up and down, but now this is the fun part.
1: Here's the most essential part for me as an observer, David. Value your opinion most of the time. Does this season automatically show there's a true leader for the Chicago White Sox in the baseball department at both the top level and the managerial level of the team? And does that give you, as a White Sox person, and David, as you as an observer, the feeling that it's only good things as you look ahead for the White Sox.
0: As an observer.

0: observer and an analyst, I think the one thing you hear all the time, every sport really, the consistent approach when we're talking about professional sports and even college when it's become so professionalized, it's a results-oriented business. We hear that all the time, results-oriented business. And if you look at Will Venable, for example, you ask about the White Sox manager. There are times where the process, I think, deserves a lot of scrutiny. I think there are moves that he makes that make you, throughout the course of this season, like, that maybe exposes a little bit of inexperience here or there. And maybe you wonder about the wisdom or the logic of some of these moves and decisions. And yet, that's baseball. That's sports. We're going to second guess. We do it for a living in some cases. As fans, you do it for your entertainment purposes. But if you want to be fair, and it's a results-oriented business, the outcome has been now cemented forever. They are a playoff team. And if he's the manager of this turnaround, which I think is one of the greatest in Chicago sports history. So, yes, you have to say they've got the right guy as the manager. Likewise, with the general manager who came to that job amid a ton of scrutiny and second-guessing and doubts and whispers. And you know what? Chris Getz did it his way. He did it in a way that I think identifying traits of players, making moves to get those players, and now you look at this team and you feel very good about the future.
1: I haven't seen one story written. I haven't seen one thing on television. I haven't heard one thing on radio about anybody saying, gee, you know, looking back, Jerry Reinsdorf got this right. I haven't heard that one word. Now you tell me, and again, I've been called a Jerry Reinsdorf apologist, you know, a fan, all these other things. Objectively, right now, nobody is saying, they're not coming out with signs saying, sell the team. They're not coming out saying, time has passed you by. They're not coming out saying that you're the guy you hired is clueless. National columnists in baseball wrote stories 2 years ago how Chris Getz is clueless. He can't get the job done. When he talks to other general managers, they say he doesn't even know what he's talking about. Okay. Haven't heard any of that.
0: Well, I think that's interesting, Bruce, and I don't disagree. But what I have found, and I think you understand, that the longer you are in this market, some of these independent opinions about a singular thing. Is Chris Getz a good general manager? Was he the right hire? We can objectively say absolutely, emphatically.
1: At least until 10-20.
0: Exactly. But what happens is that, and I'm guilty of this, and I'm not pointing fingers or trying to generalize here, but when you offer opinions about singular decisions or moves, sometimes the weight of history gets in the way of being fair about that individual opinion about a move. So the Chris Getz criticism at the time, that was related to Jerry Reinsdorf and a lot of things people felt about Jerry Reinsdorf throughout the last three decades. So it's hard for people to sometimes independently look at one decision alone and say, well, that was good or bad. If it was made by a guy that you've already made your mind up about, you're going to lean toward the negative. And I'm guilty of that as well. We make a lot of sweeping generalizations, and whether it's Jerry Reinsdorf or Tom Ricketts or the Wirtz family, all the things over the years, historically, these ideas become, you know, rooted in your psyche, and you can't really get out of that. Those frame a lot of your opinions.
1: Yeah. And certainly I understand the criticism of Jerry at the time, but you have to look at the magnitude of what he did. He fired an executive that had been with him for 30 years that was as close to a relative to him as anybody possibly could be with an owner and a top executive in sports.
0: Well, but
1: he did that. He did that.
0: Yeah, he did, but let's face it, bringing LaRusse in destroyed a lot of the
1: I'm talking about Kenny
0: doubt.
1: Williams.
0: Oh, Kenny Williams. Okay. All right.
1: Not LaRusse, but Kenny Williams. And at the same time, because people said time had passed him by at age 87 or 88, they just hired whoever was convenient that they could control at that time.
0: I hear you.

0: Look, you have three straight 100-loss seasons. You're going to have people that are jump to certain conclusions and get rooted in that idea or point of view. Let's not relitigate the last 5 years necessarily. Let's focus on what's in front of us right now.
1: You know
0: now.
1: Why you don't want to?
0: Why? I know. Because we've got 2 hours to talk about two teams that have made history the
1: but
0: other
1: you
0: day.
1: You know why people don't want to?
0: Why?
1: Because people don't want to give Jerry Reinsdorf any credit.
0: There's some of that.
1: Yeah.
0: Yeah. I think there's some of that. People are dug in. They got their heels dug in. I think that's probably true. Just like there's a lot of ownership in this town, a lot of people have these opinions that they are dug in about.
1: I'm not saying the White Sox are going to be the next Atlanta Braves and go to the playoffs 14 times in a row. They still have a lot of work to do, okay? Mm-hmm. They have players in the field that have helped them get to this point that I don't think will be on the field for them next year.
0: Well, I think okay? That's true. I believe that they are positioned for success, to sustain that success now that they've achieved it. And that's because Chris Getz has done the nice job of building up the farm system, making some key trades, and also not being afraid to develop at the major league level. They had 15 rookies make their debuts this year. Now, not all of those rookies, as you point out, are going to be part of the future, but they've been a big part of the present. And they're a team that is young, they're hungry, and they don't know what they don't know. So they just might think they go into the playoffs, but then if they get that first round bye, they could do some damage, because a team with the bullpen arms that the Sox have, and with the psyche and camaraderie that they share, I think that's going to be potentially dangerous for people.
1: It is, and it's a tremendous point that you make. Taking it one step further, if your American League team is playing the White Sox the first round, or the White Sox get to the second round, they start division play as a getting a bye the first round. You don't want to play the White Sox.
0: You don't want any part of them.
1: You don't.
0: No.
1: Because you're supposed to beat them. You're supposed to move on and talk about the next team. And the White Sox are out there doing everything they can to beat your brains out, and they don't care how they do it.
0: 630, you guys are pretty excited about an 83 win, Tim. Absolutely! Apologize for nothing. Apologize for nothing if you're excited about the White Sox getting into the playoffs. You know why? 83 wins for a team that was ticketed for another 100-loss season. They were 6-13. And the only people who thought they were going to have a good season were their friends and relatives and Pat Murphy. And Pat Murphy called it. They were going to be a team to be reckoned with. He said it on March 28th. And you know what they were? A team to be reckoned with. Yeah, you get excited. Don't scoff at people getting too enthusiastic about the White Sox. Give me a break. This is a team, this is a season to be celebrated for as long as you want to celebrate it. And it may last into October if they can get that bye and then they can get the right matchup.
1: The one thing that I've enjoyed the most as a fan outside of what I do for a living is they have been a fun team to watch every game, okay? That they're going to try to beat you with speed. They're going to try to beat you with a bunt a lot earlier in the year. They're going to beat you with home runs. How many times have you heard the White Sox are the top scoring team in the American League this year? They're second in home runs. How often have you heard any of this? It's all, well, the upstart White Sox, it's a bad league. I don't care if it's a bad league. They're a team that has played equal to the league, and 83 wins or not, I'm telling you, other teams are not going to want to play them in the playoffs.
0: Out to the phone lines, 312-644-6767. Start the conversation. Mike is in Northbrook. Mike, welcome inside the clubhouse.
2: Yeah, very interesting conversation. The thing with Ryan, I was going to talk about something else, but the Reinsdorf thing is worth talking about, because before he bought the team, they made it to the postseason in 06, 17, 19, and 59. Since he took the team, they made it in 83, 94, were on the 93, were on the way in 95, 2000, 2005, 2008, 2020, 2021, and now this year. So say what you want. The guy has been really a hell of an owner. But the other thing I was going to mention very quickly to you is that, Bruce, you probably remember this, in 1964, the White Sox. And I'm kind of honing in on it because of what's happening this year with the Sox winning six of their last eight but losing a half a game to the Indians. In 64, they were a game out behind the Yankees, who they were always chasing, with 10 left. And they actually won 10 straight and finished a game behind the Yankees. And that's the truth. And I know it's hard to even imagine. You're a game out with 10 left, you win 10 straight, and you finish a game out, a half a game out. That might happen this year again, and it's kind of frustrating because Kansas City, boy, I thought they were coming back last night, and then a brutal ninth inning. And let's just hope somehow. I think the Sox will win the next two games. And let's just hope somehow Kansas City can squeak one out against Cleveland.
0: Thanks, Mike.
1: Yeah, I mean, look. To be talking about being disappointed or worried about two Chicago teams going to the playoffs.
0: These are good problems to have.
1: I mean, the first time it happened, there was no radio.
0: A year ago at this time, we were talking about an offseason the Sox were going to be rebuilding and where they, what minor leaguers were ready to come up. And there was a lot different conversation. The tone and the tenor has changed, and I think it's changed for a good while. This Sox team should be in contention for years to come.
1: Just think about this. In 2 years, the White Sox are a team that's 40 games better than they were. 40, okay? They go from 121 losses, right?
0: Yeah.
1: To where they're at right now. I mean, it's pretty phenomenal what they've been able to do. Now, does that mean that people aren't going to be disappointed if they lose? I think they will be. And the guys who will be the most disappointed are the 26 in that room.
0: They will be disappointed. That will be expected. They are competitors. They believe they can win the American League. They play in a World Series. That's what they should do. Outside of that, our own expectations, and that's where you base your, I think, a lot of this. Sox have had a successful season right now, making the playoffs for the first time in 5 years, but being the first team to do that after three straight 100-loss seasons. That's history to relish and to savor forever. Now, the Cubs, it's different. If the Cubs get eliminated in the first round, the season doesn't feel like it was a success. It'll feel like a disappointment and a half step backward for a team that was aggressive in the offseason, brought in Alex Bregman, and then didn't go as far as they did a year ago. People understand the dynamics are different enough on both sides of town for the baseball teams that's the way you're entering this postseason. But by the same token, you never tell people how to react to their teams winning or losing. That's their right, and that's why this baseball town is as passionate as it is. Let's go back to the phone lines. Good to hear from our buddy Ron on the South Side. Ron, welcome back inside the clubhouse. How you doing?
3: Oh, man, you know, it's a beautiful day, man. But baseball, I tell you, doesn't get any better. But you know, celebrating, last time I looked, 83 wins is a winning season. I'm always celebrate a winning season. 2011, and I'm not saying they're going to do what the Cardinals did. Cardinals won 83 games, and I'm sure their fans celebrated the season. So I'm just saying, you know, that's just nonsense, man. You celebrate a winning team, particularly when we look at the last three seasons. But if you don't want to celebrate it, don't. I'm celebrating it. Go White Sox.
0: Go White Sox. Go, Ron. Way to go. Party like it's 1983 or 2005 or whatever you want. That's a good attitude. Fans like Ron went through those hard times, and that's why this season feels as special as it does, or what happened Thursday resonates in a way that it does. One more phone call before we take a break. Kevin in Palatine. Kevin, welcome inside the clubhouse.
4: Hey, good morning, guys. And that's great to hear, Ron. That guy's an awesome Sox fan, and everyone should celebrate. It's 162 games. It's super hard to make the playoffs. Anyone that makes it should play it. Anyone that thinks the Cubs celebrate too much, that's too bad. But I got a question for you guys. So Matthew Boyd pitched Thursday. So both of you, Bruce, what do you think? Shouldn't he absolutely be the game one starter on 5 days rest, whether it's in San Diego, in Chicago, wherever it is? Shouldn't he be the starter? I mean, I think he's earned it. And that guy's pulse never raises. He just goes out there and pitches. I would like to see him start, and whether it's in San Diego, we've already proven we can beat them in the playoffs. Yeah, no one wants to face Mason Miller, but I want no part of Chris Sale and no part of the Braves. I want no part of that in any way, shape, or form. And we'll see what happens. But I think Boyd has earned that

0: start for what he's done recently. And I also think Peterson could get a start over one of these other guys because he's been excellent as well. Thanks, guys.
1: Thanks, love Kevin. It's a good question, Bruce.
2: Right. Well, earning and matchups are two different things.
1: Who starts game one, Matthew Boyd or Kevin Gausman?
2: I'd say a healthy Gausman.
1: Because of the right-handed power on the Padres?
2: Absolutely.
1: But Boyd's going to have to pitch at some point. You're going to have to put a lefty out there.
2: Boyd's pitched well, okay? But I don't think the I think the collective pitching staff is what you look at. Can they get those Craig Counsell-appointed 27 outs and win a ball game?
1: The
2: right?
1: Outgetters. We will talk about that when we come back. Who was starting for the Cubs? Who will be the Outgetters in the playoff series?
2: Do they have to manufacture runs or hit home runs? Craig Counsell will tell you next.
1: You went back and forth with him the other day. We'll talk about it next on Chin Music. It is Inside the Clubhouse here until 11 o'clock. 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
1: Hey, Unc, how about a warning?
2: 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Watch out you don't get killed.
0: Because sometimes in baseball, you've got to send a strong message, especially when someone has it coming. Each Saturday, David and Bruce come in high and tight with a response to something that deserves one, like this.
3: Yeah, I'd like to score more runs too, Bruce. You know, we haven't scored enough. And that's offense can come in a lot of ways. Like, you know, we haven't walked enough a lot the last two nights, and that's something I think we're best in baseball at. That's a big source of our offense, I think, is just putting runners on base and creating opportunities for ourselves. You know, I think we've shown that we can score runs in a whole bunch of different ways, and that's helped us in the past. It's going to help us in the future. It's going to help us today.
4: 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David Hall, Bruce Levine, till 11. Talking baseball. The Cubs and Sox are in the playoffs. That hasn't happened since 2020. Hasn't happened through a 162-game season since 2008. And it's only happened four times in history now, and we are talking about it. That was Craig Counsell going back and forth, as he has been known to do with you, Bruce. So what was the gist of that conversation? Because I think you were trying to make the point that the Cubs don't hit enough homers, or the Cubs can't manufacture runs, or a combination of both, because I know they're manufacturing runs.
5: If you fast forward the tape, he'll say, Bruce and I have been going up and back about manufacturing runs, hitting home runs for the last 3 years.
4: Right.
5: Okay. We have, because I believe that in postseason and in games where you're playing against top pitching, a home run is not going to win a game for you. Okay. His contention is you're wrong that, and he makes good points. In postseason, you're not going to face anybody but outstanding pitchers all the way.
4: True.
5: If they're not pitching well, they're coming out early, and the home run is probably the only thing that's going to beat you in a 2-1, 3-2 game. So, but my point is, we're watching it over the last five games. Here's the totality of the Cubs' run scoring. Second game yesterday, none. First game yesterday, 3. Game on Friday, 2. Game on Thursday, 2. Game on Wednesday, 2. Game on Tuesday, 2. Okay? One home run, 6 extra base hits in all that time. So my perspective is, if PCA is not getting on base, right, and Bregman didn't play in 4 of those 5 games, you are having trouble scoring runs because you're not hitting home runs. You're not manufacturing. Your pitching has been actually good, right? Most of those games, you haven't given up very many runs at all. But if you're not able to score runs this side of PCA, getting on, stealing a base, scoring a run on a defensive mistake or a hit or a sacrifice fly, and again, you know, top run scorer in baseball, PCA, it can't be a one-man team.
4: I know what you're saying, and I respect your position.
5: Somewhat.
4: Oh, by the way, we need to get to our White Sox debate at some point about what they should do this weekend, but I digress. But, Bruce, I also know where Counsell's coming from, because you can say all those things, and they could be true, and you can have even good examples. And I think in my own head, when you're talking about manufacturing runs, how Matt Shaw could not put down a bunt the other night to save his life, to put guys and runners in scoring position so you could a second and third with one out, and he couldn't execute. So I think that's a problem that will be magnified in playoff settings. But Bruce, you just said it last segment. It's a 162-game season. It's a marathon, not a sprint. All those cliches. And when you look at the totality, I think you use that word too, the totality of the season, the Cubs are number one in the league in the majors in OPS.
5: Here is my pom-poms.
4: They're number one in the league for the season in runs scored. They're third in home runs. They're 10th in stolen bases. They have an offense that can get streaky enough any given series and carry that team any given week.
5: What do you see now?
4: I see now a team that's struggling to get to the finish line to hit reset.
5: That's what you look at.
4: Maybe, but you can't discount the fact that for whatever reason, and this is what drives
5: us
4: crazy.
5: They had their celebration on Friday or Thursday, okay? I was there. I interviewed everybody.
4: I saw you in the middle of all the champagne sprays.
5: I had my pom-poms out as well.
4: Yeah, nobody's
5: got
4: pom-poms out.
5: You know, I mean, they deserve a lot of credit for making the playoffs. It's a good team. It's a really good team, okay? And I think Hoyer and Hawkins did a good job of adding pieces along the way. I talked to Hoyer in that scrum, and I said to him, it started with you and Tom Ricketts by saying, we are going to pay $175 million for Bregman. That was the point where myself and other critics of the team would say, they're going to try to win a World Series this year.
4: Bruce, I respect where you're coming from, but all I'm saying is that when you put a team together, the way this Cub team has been put together, the criticisms and exposing the weaknesses and all the things, the concerns that we're talking about are valid. But so is the confidence rooted in the fact that you put together a lineup that you feel like is good enough to lead the majors in runs scored, to be third in home runs, to be first in OPS, because that's all you can do. Baseball is funny. No team feels great about every aspect of the lineup going into the postseason.
5: No question.
4: The Brewers are 29th in home runs hit. Do you think they're having the conversation in Milwaukee that they are airtight and they don't have a weakness? Because in the postseason, if you can't hit the ball out of the ballpark, maybe they're going to be limited by that. It's a fair conversation. All I'm saying is that I have seen the Cubs get on too many streaks with a lineup that everybody would, not everybody,

0: but many teams would love to have, to discount the possibility of that happening again at the right time in the postseason.
1: You're right about the run scoring. Number one in runs scored, 21 times, 10 runs or more.
0: Mm-hmm.
1: That's great, but that's not going to happen in the playoffs.
0: Why not?
1: Doesn't happen because you get the other team gets the pitcher out of there before there's any damage like that.
0: Fair enough.
1: So unless you're doing all your damage within the 3 outs that he has to get before he comes out of a game, a relief pitcher, that's turned over to somebody else. And remember this.
0: Okay.
1: The out-getters are more available to you because you're only looking at the potential of 2 or possibly 3 starting pitchers. So now you have a staff for the second game. If the Cubs are on the verge of elimination by losing the first game, the second game, all 12 of the other pitchers that didn't pitch the day before are available to pitch that day. That's why it's so different and it's so interesting to see how those games are managed compared to how games are managed during a regular season.
0: Odd question of all these numbers that we're looking at that say to me that the Cubs have an offense that might get going at the right time in the postseason. Does the fact that they have 13 walk-off victories, the tops of the majors, mean anything to you once the playoffs begin?
1: On the road, it means nothing.
0: I know on the road it means nothing, but except for it underscores the fact that maybe they do have some, well, however you measure clutch, that's a clutch statistic.
1: Here's what they're clutch at. They're clutch at making great defensive plays, being the best defensive team in baseball, being generally one of the best base running teams in baseball,
0: right?
1: Having the highest IQ players out there on the field. I mean, all those things really matter, okay? And they're going to matter in postseason as well. But the way these games are constituted, particularly in that first round where the second day you're out of it if you don't win, it's exciting, but it's not the common baseball that we watch for 162 games.
0: A quick question before we break, because I wanted to get to this. Why did we argue on Friday morning that the White Sox should not approach this series in any other way? I thought you go for it because you want that bye. You keep your pitchers. Davis Martin is going today, thank goodness. And Anthony Kay going tomorrow. Sean Burke last night. They did it the right way because this series matters because the bye matters more than setting up your playoff rotation for Tuesday, Wednesday, Thursday.
1: The problem is you're not in control of that.
0: I think you can control as much as you can control. And you want to.
1: The Guardians are in control.
0: I know, but you have to. You play the hunches. So if you can take care of your own business, it's all you can do. And your starting pitching is not such that you're. To me, it's a worthwhile risk or understandable to prioritize this weekend winning, sweeping the Rockies, which are a bunch of guys who are the worst team in baseball.
1: I think it's more philosophical as to what this team is really all about. They've all season long, they've gone unconventionally toward winning games, right?
0: Mm-hmm.
1: Every single one of them was like, Venable starting this guy as the opener today? How are they going to get... Eric Fetty's going to pitch important innings from the second or third inning on. Why are you starting Taylor today and closing with him 2 days later? It's been that type of team all year, David, where there's no predictability of the outcome or how they start a game, how they're going to finish it. So I agree with you in this part. You just go for it. You're not worried about who's possibly going to start game one in Houston or in Texas or in Arlington against the Rangers on Tuesday. You're more interested in playing White Sox baseball,
0: yes,
1: seeing it all the way through.
0: All the way through. Then take 5 days off and come at whoever you're coming at next Saturday.
1: I'm with you because that's the personality of this team.
0: I'm glad you came around. I'm glad you saw it my way.
1: Yeah,
0: that wasn't hard.
1: Once in a while.
0: That wasn't hard.
1: Nah, it is.
0: They'll be talking about baseball all day today on The Score. Steve Rosenblum takes over after us until 2. continuing the conversation, and the Bears as well, because they got a big game Monday night football against the Eagles. 2 to 3, Bank of America Chicago Marathon Preview Show with a team of marathon experts. That's right around the corner in a couple weeks. 3 to 6, Russell Dorsey live on The Score, breaking down the postseason picture in MLB and previewing Bears Eagles. All of it heard today on The Score and the free Odyssey app. All right, get to your phone calls when we come back. We've got Chris Getz coming up at 10 o'clock. We've got Jim Deshays at 10:30. Keep it right here inside the clubhouse, Chicago Sports Radio 104.3 The Score.
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1: You know, it's inconvenient, but it's not a big deal. 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
3: Welcome back Inside the Clubhouse, Chicago Sports Radio 104.3 The Score. That was Craig Council. Bruce, on Friday, he handled that. I think Craig Council has looked at these travel challenges with the Nor'easter hitting Boston, the Cubs having today's game postponed, and tomorrow's game in Florida, in Tampa. He's looked at this as something that they can embrace. It almost seems as if another bit of adversity, if they can conquer, it can bring them together. I don't know how else you would view it. You can't complain about it, and you're certainly not going to change it.
4: I think there was a tremendous amount of complaining about it when they were talking to MLB about what the possibilities were. And I think the main bone of contention, and I'm pretty sure I'm right about this, is that Council knew that they'd have to fly to Tampa to play at least one game and maybe two. Why not just send us all there for all three and have a real baseball for both teams?
3: That's what they should have done in retrospect.
4: Of course. But they were trying to satisfy the revenue needs of the Boston Red Sox, who take in somewhere between $7 and $9 million a game. Okay. So they got their $14 to $18 million out of the two games yesterday. And then they cut the baby in half and said, okay, everybody on a plane, you're off tomorrow, but you're going to play
3: it
4: Sunday.
3: It is kind of ridiculous.
4: Right?
3: Yes, it is.
4: So again, no, it's the reality of money controlling sports, which is we know.
3: Yeah.
4: And the fact that MLB was not going to take that money away from the Boston Red Sox. And also, slightly, the fans getting to see their team for possibly the last time this year as they start the playoffs in New York against the Yankees.
3: I squeeze in a quick phone call. Owen is in Willowbrook. Owen, welcome inside the clubhouse.
5: You don't. Good morning, guys. Hey, Bruce, you asked questions. Does Reinsdorf get credit? And I was a former Sox fan that when they traded Chris Sale and Kenny Williams, in my mind, and Chris Hahn really set this team back a long way. But I was wrong because I thought, okay, they're going to bring in Chris Getz, who worked under these guys. And if you look at the number one draft picks that Kenny Williams and Hahn had, they were brutal. They got a couple guys right, but they were brutal. Chris Getz went out and got Maidros, got Teal, got Montgomery, guys that can create, not just swing and miss guys. So I do give Reinsdorf credit for that, but for the longest time, he had turned me off.
3: Thanks, Owen. Appreciate the phone call. A lot of credit for Chris Getz. He's earned it. He deserves it. And we can ask him about it next because he's going to join us.
4: Sounds like a great idea.
3: It's a good plan. Keep it right here on the score all day long, talking baseball. The Cubs and Sox are in the playoffs. The Bears play Monday night. Goodness sakes, the Hawks open next week. The Bulls have media day on Monday. It's all happening. But today the focus is baseball. Chris Getz, the White Sox general manager, joins us next on Inside the Clubhouse, Chicago Sports Radio 104.3 The Score.
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17: Ground ball to the right side. Gloved. Underhand. The Royals will not challenge. Your 2026 White Sox will play postseason baseball. They have buried the past and will do something no team has ever done. Come back from the last 2 years and play postseason ball.
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0: Welcome back on a beautiful Saturday morning here in Chicago. It is Inside the Clubhouse. David Haw, Bruce Levine until 11 o'clock on 104.3 The Score. And it is our pleasure now to go to the Score hotline to bring in the general manager of the White Sox, who was responsible for that highlight. Thank you, CHSN. The White Sox did it. They have buried the past, and they did it because of the roster that Chris Getz put together. Good morning, Chris. How are you?
19: Good morning, David and Bruce. I'm doing great. How are you guys?
0: Doing well. Really appreciate you taking time this morning to join us. Congratulations on a terrific season. Chris, let's just start there. I just wonder how you can describe, even a couple days later now, the level of satisfaction that you feel in this achievement. And also, we all have talked about the Sox are ahead of schedule, or maybe they're a big surprise. What has surprised you the most?
19: Yeah, well, for one, as I personally reflect back on, you know, just this accomplishment, you know, obviously very significant. You know, I there's a lot of gratitude, and I mean that. And for one, you know, the people that work for the Chicago White Sox, you know, you've got from the security guards to the you know, clubhouse attendants to, you know, people on the business ops side to, you know, obviously baseball ops employees and the medical staff. And it's, you know, there's so much that goes into, you know, having a successful organization, and it takes a lot of sacrifice and commitment. So for those that have been involved to feel, you know, a part of something special, you know, means a lot to me. And then of course our fans, you know, the way that they've supported this team, you know, and it really started feeling it last year and then continued that momentum into, you know, this season. And I've always felt that this group of players, this player group responds really well to our fans and our fan base. I mean, I've just seen it. It's like they're part of the development of these players. So yeah, I'm grateful for that. You know, it goes without saying. I mean, we've got work to do. I mean, we got a chance to win the division, or I think we have a chance. These guys played hard last night. Good win. Obviously, we're. It's very much dependent on the outcomes of the Cleveland-Kansas City series. But all things considered, feel very grateful, excited, and just want to stay at it. And as you said, you know, the ahead of schedule, and, you know, that's certainly been brought up before, or, you know, I've been asked that. And I think, you know, I view it more as, you know, we set out, we were very disciplined. We, you know, we had a vision and feel like we just stayed on track. We didn't rush into things and we got rewarded for it, you know, and then we did. So what does that actually mean? I don't know, other than the fact that quality work was done. It wasn't perfect. That's okay. We learned from it. And we'll just continue to stay at it. But, yeah, certainly, you know, certainly want to celebrate something that's very unique and special to me and obviously the organization as well.
1: Chris, as far as looking at the playoffs ahead of you, I took, as a baseball fan, not as a reporter, I was encouraged by what I heard from
20: you and Will yesterday as I was sitting there with the rest of the media talking about the approach going in. And it's, you were not holding back a guy like Burke. You're not holding back a guy like Martin. You're going for it the same way you've gone for every game for 106.
19: Yeah, I mean, yeah, well said, and I think you're right, and that there's so much truth to that. It's never just been one guy. I mean, yeah, we're going through the planning for, we've been doing that all week, and obviously the stakes have been fairly significant.

0: selflessness for the team, mentality. And, that credit to Will and the group of, maintaining, that approach to things. But, this player group, it's a special one. I think it's one of the, if not the best, one of the better clubhouses I've ever been around. The fact that, you will have games where, we're a tough loss. I mean, it could be late in the game, or we just, lose by a certain amount of, runs. It just, they rinse it off and they show up and they're like, all right, we're going to compete today. And they've done that time and time again. And that, to me, is, what has made this year special and why this group, they're not scared. And who knows what they're able to accomplish.
1: We're talking with White Sox General Manager Chris Getz here and Inside the Clubhouse, Chicago Sports Radio, 104.3 The Score. So, Chris, it's been 3 years since you have taken this job. And I think it was the end of August, maybe you celebrated that anniversary and you guys were in first place. And along the way, you have made some deals that are big reason why the Sox are where they are. You can go back to the Crochet deal. You look at the Luis Robert Jr. deal. You look at all of the ways that you have put together this roster. And I have described it as intentional. The types of players that you have sought, whether in the trades that you're making or the players you're drafting or the guys you're adding, like a Randall Grichuk. Can you speak to just how intentional that has been and the types of traits that appeal to you that represent what might be a White Sox player, a Chris Getz type of player, and the kinds of things that you value that make this team what it is?
0: Yeah, well, we have been able to – we have targeted certain types of players. It starts with the skill set and the tools and the, just what we feel like it can be, tapped into or be produced on the field just from, just a player production standpoint. But I will say, when you get an opportunity to run an organization and you feel like you're trying to build a foundation, and continue to maintain a foundation. When you're out there and you're making decisions and you're placing bets, there's risk. I mean, investments, which direction are we going to go? And, for one, you got to be able to have the group of people in the network to be able to really get background information on players. That's really important. And then to target guys that it's like, all right, we're going to, go into this thing. I'm going to, if we're going to fail, I'd rather fail with this guy or this group of players. We hit on some of the guys. We did. And, Grichuk, prime example, his reputation had always been strong. We've pursued him in the past. The opportunity aligned, got off to a great start and has continued. And the way that he treats his teammates and he's taken so many players under his wing. They look up to him, but he leads with, he leads with care for other players and wants them to do well and try to navigate, playing at the major league level for the first time. You mentioned the Crochet trade. Whether it be Kyle Teal and Braden Montgomery, those were recent, first round picks. We've done a lot of work on those guys. We knew what the character was. We had a good feel of what the overall makeup was. The same Antonacci's and the Chase Mydras, there's just fight in their game, and there is. And so, you got to be a little careful. You don't want to just start making decisions purely on makeup, but it is a huge component to what we do, what we've done here. And then you've got to have leadership within the clubhouse, and that's Will Venable and the coaches to be able to really let these guys go out there, be themselves, and allow them to compete.
2: Chris, my opinion, beyond you guys going to the playoffs this year, you've done something that every organization wants to do and finds it almost impossible to do, and that is be able to do player development and win at the same time. It's been tried for the entire time there's baseball's been around. you are still in great player development with both Montgomery's, Schultz, Smith, Taylor, Mydroth, Antonacci.

0: Murakami to a certain extent, even though he's a professional player. And yet you're going to the playoffs. Among your group who you brought in over the last 3 years, how much satisfaction is there in just the fact that you're accomplishing these goals while these players are actually contributing at the major league level, albeit not always to the satisfaction of everybody that's watching?
1: Yeah, I mean, that was just part of something that we wanted to do and we needed to do. You kind of accept that, all right, are these guys truly ready to play at the major league level? Maybe they're not fully ready, but they're pretty close. Okay, well, knowing that, when we welcome them to the major leagues, we need to set the expectations. It doesn't mean we're not pushing them and striving for more, but we can't get frustrated if they're not able to execute certain things. And you think about the major league clubhouse environment. Once again, the coaches, we need to have coaches that have the humility and the patience and the care and take the time, to continue to support, these players. Because at the end of the day, it is about the players. And then you have some guys break in and they do well, and you add another one. And I think that really helps things. It's very challenging to develop players at the major league level. We've been fortunate this year to be able to do that. Can I say that there is a clear blueprint? I don't think there is, other than the fact of really getting quality people supporting our players, and have quality leaders, in that player group to help support these players as well. And, as these guys take their lumps and they go through their struggles, I know Colton, he with the amount of strikeouts he's had this year, but still, we can't lose the fact or the spirit of what he's done on the defensive side of things. And he has his 30-plus home runs. Is he done developing? Absolutely not. Is he athletic, and does he have the aptitude to make adjustments for the coming years in his career? Yes, 100%. I mean, I've been around this kid long enough to know what it looked like early on in the minor leagues, to the struggles of the, upper minor leagues, making adjustments, and then going on successful runs. And, yeah, it's not there yet. It's not a fully developed player, but I'm very confident that he's going to continue to get better, and we're here to help him. Players are allowed to get better, and that's what I want everyone in the organization to really believe in and nurture as these guys continue to grow.
2: Another few minutes left with Chris Getz, the general manager of the playoff-bound Chicago White Sox here and inside the clubhouse on the Score. Chris, so I got a kick, like a lot of people did, seeing Will Venable address his players after clinching the playoff spot. And he said, "We do not stop." And he was speaking in an animated way, and probably in a way that reflects his rapport and relationship with his players. He's different in front of the media, obviously. He is whatever he needs to be with whatever group he's speaking to. Some of the moves, it's baseball. You can always second guess and always have a daily kind of review of the manager you're watching, the batting order, and the lineups. But in your view, as a guy who hired him and evaluates him on a regular basis, what is Will Venable's greatest strength as a manager?
1: It's consistency. And I say that, the major league season can be a real grind. That position can be a real grind. There's a lot of noise. You can get really emotional. It can start bleeding into your day-to-day work, your interactions, all those types of things. He's got such strong self-awareness. He has a goal to be consistent on a daily basis. He takes care of his body and his mind. He's just very thoughtful with everything he does, and he knows that his biggest strength is the ability to connect with people. So that to me is one of the separators that he has. Now, in terms of objective information and trying to seek truth, seek answers and trying to, he's willing to be creative. He's willing to, lean on the objective. He sees, all of these things, and it's like he's not just a pigeonholed, and he's just like this or just like that. He's versatile. He can adapt. But more than anything, it's just the human being, the person, the consistency that makes him special. And, his coaches, his

0: coaches want him to do well. His players want him to do well. The front office want him to do well. There's just a lot of support. It's because he would do the same for me. He'll do the same for those coaches, and certainly want to do the same for the players as well.
1: Chris, you know, 3 years ago you were hired by Jerry Reinsdorf. Everybody said Jerry was just picking the next guy that was still around that he hadn't fired. That winter and the next winter, reports were out there that Chris Getz was over his skis as far as trying to make trades and communicate with other general managers. How much of the I told you so thoughts go through your head right now, and just feeling good about where the organization's at and where Jerry's at in his belief in you?
0: Yeah, well, yeah, I mean, I you know, looking back and you know, Jerry giving me the opportunity, believing me, I mean, that's you know, something that you never forget and appreciate, you know, dearly. And you know, I did believe that I could, you know, get the Chicago White Sox back on track. I really did. There was no facade to it. There was no, I think it was very much, you know, this strong belief that I could do this. And I tried to, you know, and I did. I brought in a lot of, you know, really quality, you know, high competent people to surround myself. And, you know, it takes time to learn, you know, who you are as an organization, as a group. And, you know, we went through it a little bit. It wasn't perfect, but we learned from it. And some of those moves that perhaps were criticized, you know, they played out to be really positive in the end. So that, I think that in a way is it's certainly a lesson, you know, learned a long time ago, you know, probably just more for my playing days. You know, you gotta be careful with the noise. You do. And you know, it's not that you're not paying attention. It's just, you can't have it overwhelm you. And, you know, that's why you've got a plan and you stick to it and you lean into that process, which allows you to kind of navigate perhaps some of the distractions that are out there. But, just really proud, you know, of what we've been able to accomplish here with the Chicago White Sox. And my hope is that we can make it even more special this weekend. But regardless of, you know, what happens, within the division, just getting in the playoffs there and getting a chance to do some damage, you know, with a really, you know, it's a good baseball team. We can do a lot of different things, both offensively, our bullpen, you know, just kind of our pitching weapons. So, and it's just a fun group. So, look forward to the coming days, but really proud of what we've been able to accomplish thus far.
2: Last thing we have for you, Chris, really appreciate your time this morning. So you beat the Cubs to the playoffs by 2 minutes. Just wonder what was the most fun you've had hearing from people about, just since the celebration is ongoing, and just how much pride you took in maybe beating your buddy Jed Hoyer to the postseason.
0: Yeah, certainly, you know, it wasn't a race in my mind. I felt like they were well-positioned, and I guess in a way we were well-positioned too, but you never feel like you're quite there yet. Well, you weren't there, but you know, okay, is this actually going to happen? Obviously, to have both teams, you know, in the city of Chicago in the playoffs is a rarity. And, you know, I view it as a great thing for the city, great thing for baseball. And, you know, the support, it has been fantastic, the amount of people that have reached out, you know, even the Cubs fans here and there. So, but it's been fun. I really do think this is great for the city of Chicago, and we'll see where it goes from here.
2: Congratulations, and really thanks a lot for your time this morning.
1: Thanks, Chris.
0: All right. Thank you.
2: Chris Getz, White Sox general manager, joining us here and inside the clubhouse. A lot of good stuff there. A lot of satisfaction, so, and yet a guy who sounds like this is the beginning of something rather than the culmination of something.
1: My favorite trait that I've recognized, and I've been I was friendly with Chris when he was a player. He was one of my, as you know, as a reporter for all the years you've done it, there's certain go-to guys.
2: He was accessible. He was a guy that was always there in the clubhouse.
1: But I saw an intelligence. I saw a confidence and a lack of ego to show people who you were that was something very attractive in him. And it's transcended all this other stuff, too, because if you hear him talk, he rarely gives you the idea that he's patting himself on the back.
2: Well, I think that's important. And that's why what I was getting at in terms of asking him about the types of traits he values in players, whether he trades for them, drafts them, or signs them in free agency. You can't have everything, but you certainly can try to seek guys who have grindy qualities or are humble players or are team-oriented players. Mydroth, Antonacci, Vargas. Think about that. There's those things, Braden Montgomery. These are guys, Kyle Teal. There's something that unifies. They have a lot of different traits and talents, but one thing that they have in common is this sort of intangible. And the Sox are full of players who now are playoff bound that have these intangibles that winning teams have, that winning organizations seek.
1: It's team first.
2: Team right? first.
1: So Antonacci's on his way to being one of the most disliked players in baseball by other cities and other players. Mm-hmm. But here in Chicago, it's like, yeah, you personify Southside baseball. You are a guy, you and Mydroth are guys we can relate to because you're not big power hitters. You play the game right. You're not afraid to run into the guy. You're not afraid to start a fight. What personifies Chicago Southside baseball more than that?
2: Well,
1: right?
2: He's a great emblem for this movement and this season. But I also think that you got a guy that also represents what we're talking about in like Tristan Peters, a little bit more understated, but also a guy that's well-rounded and somebody who was acquired not with the idea of him being an all-star, but a guy that was going to be a contributor if he made the team.
1: 25th, 26th man.
2: He wasn't even sure he was going to make the team.
1: No.
2: And here he is. You want him healthy so he can be in the lineup so you can get to the playoffs and make some noise.
1: But the White Sox brought in four new coaches this year, Venable and Chris talked about it, and it wasn't like the other guys were bad baseball guys they let go. They brought in more guys that were going to teach some different things here in the pitching part, in the hitting part. And you see what Chris talked about in this coaching every day when I'm there is there's a relatability. There's also a responsibility level. When they talk to their players, they're not talking down to them. They're saying, look, what you did yesterday, understood what you were trying to do. Here's what you can, how you can better yourself. And the players, to their credit, are coachable, able to take the ability they have, learn and get better. So it sounds general what I'm talking about. It's everything but general. The everyday teaching and the abilities that these guys have to learn on the job and be better.
2: Very specific goals, and they are the right ones to teach those players who are there developing at the major league level. When we come back, it's time to talk Cubs. Jim DeShays from Marquee joins us next and Inside the Clubhouse, Chicago Sports Radio, 104.3 The Score.
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22: The 2-1. On the ground to third, Monasterio backs up, long throw, and a pick at first by Sogard, and that's the ball game. And the Red Sox sweep the Cubs in the doubleheader. And a frustrating 24 hours here in Boston.
23: Yeah, a doubleheader where the Red Sox clearly were not going to use their high leverage arms late. And they end up winning two really tight games. The Cubs can't get anything going against these young Red Sox pitchers. They were impressive. They threw the ball well, but it's one of those chicken and the egg arguments. Was the pitching that good, or the Cubs hitters just in a funk? And probably a little bit of both.
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25: 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Going out to the Score hotline now. Jim DeShays was there in Boston. I believe he might be in Tampa now. Where are you, JD? And thank you for joining us.
26: Where in the world is Carmen Sandiego? Yeah, we are indeed in Tampa. Off day today, and get after it tomorrow afternoon against the Red Sox over at the Trough.
27: JD, for some reason, the negative thinker that I am, it feels to me kind of like 2018 for the Cubs, where on that last weekend they played the Brewers, they were in control of the division, they lost the division on the last day of the series that year, game 162. First wild card game, which at that time was only one game and out, Colorado comes to Wrigley Field the next day, and within 2 days you go from division leading team to out of the playoffs. That was, to me, one of the more shocking elements of ever covering baseball. I know it's not doom and gloom. The Cubs still have a great opportunity in front of them, but it doesn't feel real good right now. What are your thoughts?
26: Yeah, well, I certainly understand why you would feel that way. Just, you know, the Cubs have, what, 1-4 in their last five games. They only win the clincher. The bats have gone quiet here, so it does have that kind of feel. Baseball is weird, right? And offense runs hot and cold, and obviously the bats, they're not swinging the bats real well right now. So I think it's human nature to think, oh, this is not going to end well. They're going to go into a postseason series and they're not going to compete. But you never know. It's a really good club. They've scored a lot of runs, and I'm hopeful that the bats will start to wake up a little bit here. And a win tomorrow would really, I think, help the psyche of everybody involved, players, fans, broadcasters, radio guys.
25: They're playing Tuesday somewhere, whether it's in San Diego, right. Could be Atlanta, you know, never quite sure where they're going to be. Who do you think the starting pitcher will be for the Cubs? And then after, whether it's Matthew Boyd or Kevin Gausman, how do you think the playoff rotation will line up?
26: Yeah, man, that's the big question, and I honestly don't know. I think because we're talking about basically a group of equals, right? There's nobody that if you were to go into a wild card series and end up losing, that you would go, man, I can't believe this guy didn't get a chance to pitch, right? I think it's all matchup based depending on who you play.
27: Well said.
26: I think at times over the last month, I imagine the decision makers' opinion on who's going to pitch those first two games in particular has changed a great deal. For a while there, it looked to me like, okay, it's going to be Gausman and Holmes. They're going to be the 1-2 guys coming in. And now, David Peterson's thrown the ball really well. Shota's thrown the ball well. Who knows? I think it's whoever it is, Council's going to be really quick to react. give me, you know, give me 15 outs and we'll go to the bullpen. And let's just, you know, I think it's going to be the matchup game. It's going to be not exposing anybody for a third time through the order unless somebody's just absolutely dealing. Then I think you have to kind of react to that. But I think it's going to be an all-hands-on-deck mentality. And there's clearly no true number one in the group in terms of your, you know, who you're going to decide on. So it's, I mean, you're not going to flip a coin, but it feels like that. It feels like a kind of a coin flip decision. Let's go with this guy because we're playing this team. Let's go to the lefty because we're playing the Phillies, or, you know, a righty because we're playing the Padres, whomever.
27: JD, when I look at Craig Counsell's leadership, which is so important right now, this time of year, and I look at the way that he handles people in one way, but also the cold, calculated way he looks at who he has and what they're doing at this particular point, you never really know for sure which way he's going to go, which I find intriguing because of the fact that guys like Aaron Civale have become important cogs of bridging games for them. No one would have predicted that. But just the idea that he doesn't go by what a guy is as far as his star quality or who he was before, but right now, who is the best player. How much does that help the Cubs?
26: Yeah, I think you have to, again, when you're in this situation, you know, if you've got Zach Wheeler and a healthy Jesus Luzardo on your staff, then you kind of know what you're going to do. But when you're in the Cubs situation, again, it's you got to be willing to use all of your pieces. And, you know, you trust your eyes, what you've seen the final couple weeks of the season. So always throwing the ball really well. I joked yesterday when Javi came out of the bullpen and struck out the side. I go, well, there's your number of game one starter. You know, and are any of us convinced that Javi wouldn't do as good a job as any of the other guys? He's capable of going out there and giving you five solid innings in a playoff game. So I think I'm intrigued by it because he's in a little bit of a tough spot in that there's no clear, easy decision for him to make in terms of who the starter is, who he's going to go to in certain situations. But, it's, you know, they got the data. They're crunching the numbers. They're looking at the matchups. They know what pitcher stuff plays well against which hitters, what pocket of hitters, who do you trust? I think we're morphing into a late game situation now where you start to feel like, okay, Zephyr John is going to be in play there. Rollison is going to be an option. Palencia still, even though he hasn't pitched a whole lot, but it's looked better of late. So it's a little unsettling, but it's also very intriguing.
0: We're all privileged to have watched Pete Crow-Armstrong make baseball history this year. 7th 40-40 guy, could be a unanimous most valuable player, and you enter the postseason. And I wonder this, JD, how do you think teams will pitch him differently than they did during the regular season? In the postseason, a lot of things change, but I wonder, will more teams be likely to pitch around him to try to be very careful, more so because they believe that not everyone else in the Cub lineup can beat them the way that PCA can?
26: Well, yeah, I mean, that's the conundrum that you're faced when you face PCA. If you pitch around him, you walk him, and then you're on the risk of a stolen base, which is, so basically turns into a double. So I think certainly late game situations, if given an opportunity, a lot of clubs are going to be willing just to put him on, you know, in an open base situation. But I think they'll attack him pretty much the same way they do, like, first, you know, five or six innings, first couple at bats. I don't think there'll be much of a change, but I think late game situations, he may draw a free pass or two. And obviously they're going to have their left-handers ready to go. He's been really good against left-handed pitching, but that's still going to be the play. They're going to have their left-handers ready to go against Pete late in the game.
27: The difficult part of that process, JD, is that when you put Pete on base, it's an automatic run just about. I mean,
26: well, it's the fear of the stolen base, right?
27: Yeah,
26: and that's such a dangerous leadoff guy.
27: And he's going to start score from first on a hit somewhere. I mean, anything that's more than a regular single, he's going to score or force you into mistakes. So that's where the greatness of his season really stands out for me. But when you look at the Cubs right now, and you know, David and I talked about, you know, going up and back with counsel about manufacturing and home runs. How do you think impactfully, if PCA is not getting on during these series, can they produce enough runs without using the home run ball to win?
26: Yeah, well, you know, it's not like in football where a quarterback calls a pass play. You know, you don't ever say, okay, let's go to the home run play. I think there's enough depth in the lineup that even if Pete's having a bad series, he should be able to score some runs. So this is a really talented group. We've talked about it all year. The amount of production they get from the bottom of the order, the RBIs they've gotten from the nine hole. There's plenty of firepower in this batting order. The fact that Alex Bregman was able to come back as quickly as he did certainly should help. So there's plenty of other guys that can get the job done for you. I don't think it changes the way you play the game. For the first six or seven innings, you're not really adopting any, you know, one run strategies. You're playing for big innings early. They've shown a willingness, if they've got the right guy on the mound and the right guy behind the plate, to run. They swiped four bags the other day. So I think the running game may be a little bit more in play in the postseason than it has been in the regular season, depending on who's on the mound. But in terms of the approach for the hitters and the individual at-bats, that's not going to change a whole lot.
25: Last thing I have for you, JD, really appreciate your time this morning. You would know this better than most. When you look at the playoffs, even in a shorter three-game series, if you do use starters in bullpen roles, maybe Shota, maybe Peterson, maybe Holmes or Gausman, who knows what Craig Counsell might be thinking. How difficult is that for a starting pitcher to get up, get ready, and go in and be effective in the playoffs when the stakes are even higher?
26: Yeah. I think it probably depends on the individual. I think some guys are, you know, just give me the ball and, you know, I'm good to go. For the most part, I think if you're using starters out there, and Holmes would be an exception because of his bullpen experience, but I think for most of the guys, the goal would be to give them a clean inning, not come in mid-inning with a guy on base. That's something they're not used to doing. Here's our plan. You know, pitcher X is going to give us five innings, and if we're at a certain pocket in the lineup, we want you ready to go, and maybe you're going to give us two innings out of the bullpen. So that guy can go down to the bullpen with that in his mind and start to prepare well in advance of when he expects to come into the game. So he can kind of warm up like a starting pitcher, do his stretching, do his, you know, whatever routine he does before he gets ready for a start. It shouldn't be a big problem.
27: My only question to you is, are you looking at Holmes as a bulk guy 2 days in a row? In other words, if you need a bridge on both the opening game of the series and possible elimination game, it is an elimination game for one of the teams in the second game, possibly. Do you look at him as just, hey, this is the ultimate ground ball guy? He's pitched in these big roles before. Is he our bridge guy? Can he do it 2 days in a row?
26: If he goes out in game one and throws 40 or 50 pitches, then the answer is no. I would not. I don't think that would be on the table. You could see a scenario where they use him or somebody to, you know, again, he's a guy who's pitching relief, so maybe he can come in and in a situation where you're looking for that ground ball to get a double play, can finish off one inning and then be available as a bulk guy the next day. But I don't think he would ask a guy to do that on back-to-back days to, you know, give you 30, 40 pitches out of the bullpen.
25: Jim, thanks so much for your time. Have a good weekend wherever it lands you.
27: Hope you have enough clean clothes, buddy.
26: The journey continues, fellas.
27: All right.
26: Great to be with you.
25: Jim DeShays from the Marquee Sports Network down in Florida. Cubs play tomorrow.
27: You just turn everything inside out when you travel. I mean, they're going to be traveling all the way to possibly through next weekend.
25: They could end up in San Diego on Tuesday. Who knows? If maybe it will be Atlanta. We'll wait and see. The Cubs play tomorrow in Florida. Keep it right here on The Score, because on Monday afternoon, Spiegel and Holmes, they're going to be live 2 to 6 at Real Time Sports in Elk Grove Village Monday night. Yes, against Philly. Monday Night Football. 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
15: Murakami sends this one deep in the air. Back it goes! Another moonshot for Mooney! His second home run of the night. And the White Sox take a 4-1 lead here in the seventh.
25: Before we get to the Mooney effect, want to let you know tomorrow morning, 8 to 9, week 3 edition of Inside the North, show dedicated to the team you love and the teams you love to hate in the division. Analysts from all four teams, Dave Wonstedt from Chicago, you know him, Chad Greenway from Minneapolis and Minnesota, Mason Crosby from Green Bay, and TJ Lang from Detroit. This show was hosted by me. And tomorrow morning, 8, Inside the North, sponsored by 5-Hour Energy, 8 to 9 tomorrow, week 3 edition. Okay, CHSN, that was another Mooney shot. There were two of them Friday night, Bruce. Mooney Murakami might be getting hot at the right time. What impact could that have on the Sox?
27: Huge. We saw what it meant at the beginning of the year before he went down with an injury as to how he led this team, how opposing teams had to prepare for Mooney in a different way when the pitcher-catcher meeting started and they go, how are we pitching around this guy? We can't let him hit a homer early with a guy or two on base. He's so impactful, and there's great signs showing that he's back to being that guy again.
25: Mooney and the bullpen make the White Sox dangerous.
27: And they did early. I mean, the success of this team has been mostly the bullpen being outstanding, doing everything they're asked to do all year long, open, middle, close. And the home run ball, you know, Vargas, Murakami, Montgomery, Colson Montgomery when he's actually hitting the ball. Those things have been a big part of White Sox baseball.
25: I got a Cub idea, real quick answer, see what you think. If tomorrow's game is not of consequence, maybe the Padres clinch the number one overall wild card spot to host the Cubs possibly tomorrow. How about activating Justin Steele, starting him in that game to see what you got and see if he's worthy or able to be on the playoff roster?
27: Yeah, I'm not going by what he does in one game. It's not enough. Not enough ground.
25: The hot hand. How do you know if the hot hand? How do you know if the hot?
27: How can you have a hot hand from one game?
25: Well, you could look good. You can look sharp. Okay. You can hit 92 on the velo. You can do a lot of things.
27: I'm as excited for him to get back on the mound as anybody. That sounds too desperate to me.
25: So okay? You don't like that idea?
27: Right. I don't. But
25: wrong again, Bruce.
27: I will tell you this.
25: Yeah.
27: They need to fight to win tomorrow too, even if they even if it's set up that they can't tie San Diego, because you do not want to face Chris Sale in game one of a playoff series.
25: We can agree on that.
27: Yeah.
25: We will end on that note.
27: I'll play San Diego a high note before that.
25: What a great week it has been. What a great week ahead. Keep it right here for every Cub game, for all the White Sox and Cubs conversation. I'll be back Monday morning on the Haw and Payton Show, 5:30 to 10. Bruce is going to be a staple on that as usual. A lot of people to thank, beginning with Chris Getz, who joined us at 10 o'clock, Jim DeShays at 10:30. Adam Sudzinski, great job behind the glass. Bruce, thank you for setting it all up.
27: David, take a day off once in a while, would you? Football tomorrow for you here.
25: No, tomorrow I'm off.
27: No, you have that.
25: That's in the can, Bruce. That's the beauty of radio. Okay. We've already taped that one. I'm off tomorrow.
27: I'm going to enjoy listening to it anyway.
25: I'm going to enjoy listening to Steve Rosenblum. He is next right here. Thank you for listening to Inside the Clubhouse right here on Chicago Sports Radio, 104.3 The Score.
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7: That team sure did suck last night. 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
12: There was a keg stand I lost to an 81-year-old lady. 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
13: I've been waiting to get a hold of this guy for years. Channel 2 News is out there interviewing people. Yeah, I've been talking to my wife about getting Steve. 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I'm going to dunk his ass.
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8: It's Saturday.

0: I apologize. What is your name? I don't know who you are, the host.
1: My name, Philly Jane. How perfect is that? My name is Steve Rosenblum. I am here for Saturday Suckage. Find out who else is here. Grobber.
2: It sucks, and it freebases.
1: The late, great Don Cooper.
3: If I think something sucks, I'll tell you it sucks.
1: Jake Arrieta.
4: This sucks. Really, it does.
1: Eloy Jimenez.
5: Hey, you guys not going to make anyway. You guys suck. And when I got traded the next day, oh, welcome to the suck team.
1: Toby.
6: Oh, my God, this sucks.
1: Random Bears fan. The legend, Jerry Bors.
7: Finally made a list of somebody who thinks he sucks besides I do.
1: Liam Hendricks.
8: I wouldn't say seeking perfection. It's just mainly trying not to suck.
1: Julie Swyka.
9: Man, that sucks.
1: Wilson Contreras.
10: Losing suck. I'll tell you that, and that's all I can say.
1: George Wendt.
11: We had fun, but there you go. I sucked.
1: Garth Algar.
12: Turn it off, man! Turn it off! You're sucking my will to live!
1: The icon, Steve Dahl.
13: Disco sucks! Disco sucks!
1: Candace Parker.
14: I mean, it sucks.
1: Roquan Smith.
15: Yeah, man. Sucks.
1: Zach LaVine.
16: It sucked to have it happen game one.
1: DeMar DeRozan.
17: You know, it just sucks.
1: Mike Dantomly.
18: It all sucks. There's not degrees of suck. It all sucks.
1: Josh Allen.
19: Sucks. Losing sucks. Sucks.
1: Pete Fairbanks.
20: No, I thought it generally sucked. I didn't think it was a specific suck. I thought it was like an all-encompassing type of suck.
1: A.J. Pierzynski.
21: They should have just come out and said, hey, we're going to suck this year. And everyone would have been like, okay.
1: Pedro Grifo.
22: We're 20 games in. Our record sucks.
1: Michael Kopech.
23: It sucks, man. There's no easy way to put it.
1: Mark Burley.
24: So it did suck.
1: Clayton Kershaw.
25: Suck it, big dumper. Suck it, big dumper.
1: Patrick Manley.
7: Just to say it bluntly, the Bears suck.
1: Why did somebody text into me that Olin Krutz said suck and we don't have it? Try to welcome him to the suck roll call. As long as we're doing the pregame show, postgame show. All right, nobody's in. Cade Horton.
26: It sucks. It really does suck.
1: Jim Morris Sr.
2: We sucked. The second half, we sucked.
1: J.J. McCarthy.
27: Absolutely sucks.
1: Yes, just what do you become a future Browns quarterback? You want to know suck. Matt LeChoak.
28: They all suck. How about that?
1: Cade Cunningham.
29: No, that game sucked.
1: Davis Martin.
30: It's baseball. Baseball happened. It sucks.
1: Todd Monken.
31: How's it feel to get booed? I mean, it's a pretty easy question. It sucks.
1: Yeah, we're going to ask Tucker Kraft that later. We're going to light up his bitch ass up in Green Bay. But that's not why you called. Dustin May.
32: It sucks to be sucking right now.
1: Bob Costas.
33: I also don't understand, or maybe I should just...
31: Easy question. It sucks.
1: Yeah, we're going to ask Tucker Kraft that later. We're going to light up his bitch ass up in Green Bay. But that's not why you called. Dustin May.
32: It sucks to be sucking right now.
1: Bob Costas.
33: I also don't understand, or maybe I should just applaud you for having the self-confidence to label your own show.

0: as valuable as the word suck to make the suckage roll call.
1: I'm sorry. Well, if it happened on Tanny's watch, then he didn't alert me. So,
0: welcome to Saturday.
1: We'll blame him.
0: This is Saturday suckage at its best and worst, whatever you want to say. We suck so you don't have to. We're broadcasting live from the Hyundai Score Studios, brought to you by your local Hyundai dealer. 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Damn right, Rosenblum. Yeah, late, great Don Cooper. I mean, he's a legendary pitching coach. For all the crap that Leo Mazzoni, and for all the adoration Leo Mazzoni got, Leo Mazzoni never had four starters pitch complete games in the playoffs. I mean, it's just, and Don Cooper had zero bleeps to give you about anything that involved legacy or anything epic or anything famous. Can't wait to talk to Chris Ranji at 125. Ranji will be here to talk about, for all the abuse and crap he endured as the White Sox, especially postgame, pregame, postgame, whatever he endured, he did do Coop at the Cork, right? Wasn't that the thing when he was here, Coop at the Cork, and like, what's better, drinking with a guy who's as free and open, even sober? Don Cooper was hysterical and honest and authentic. So we'll do that. Right before Ranji, we'll talk to Josh Nelson of the Sox Machine. And what did we learn yesterday that might tell us about how this is all going to go for Will Venable? We'll ask him. And by the way, this is not exactly it. One of the best things I saw, Justin Verlander, who will be pitching his last game today, they had his daughter throw out the first pitch to him yesterday. And it was an adorable moment. And then in talking about his career, Jim Thome hit his 500th home run. He hit seven off Verlander. After he hit his 500th home run, he had bats made with his name on it, laminated, all very special. He sent one to Verlander and said, "Thanks for all the help." How good is that? We love Jim Thome here. At noon, Evan Altman, CubsInsider.com. We'll talk about your choking Cubs. We will eventually light up Craig Counsell's whiny ass. I can't believe the way that came off. Maybe he's feeling it. Maybe Craig Timber has become choke Timber because they've been awful. You know, the Phillies are choking, right? The Phillies. Five losses in their last seven games. They've lost three in a row. The Diamondbacks are coming for them, and they're panicking in Philadelphia. Matt Gelb, who covers the Phillies for The Athletic, said it's full mode panic. They've scored two runs in like the last, I don't know, 55 innings, whatever it is. Well, the Cubs haven't scored in 16 innings, Matt. Talk about choking. Cubs are going 16 innings, and they're going to go at least 48 hours before they score again. There you go. There's your choking National League wild card team. And at 11:25, we'll talk to Caitlin Sharkey of Channel 9. I have a DJ name for her. I have a really boss, a bitchin' name for her. So Case Keenum is going to probably be your starting quarterback. We're looking for updates and all that kind of stuff. And any news, and Ben Johnson will be talking to the peoples, and we'll have that for you. We'll bring back whatever news there might be. But Keenum seems to be the guy, right? So he's been practicing his Caleb cadence. So
1: it's some good alliteration. Case Caleb cadence.
0: Case Keenum Caleb cadence. Yeah, he has. Now, what about Cole Kmet? To keep the cadence thing working, to keep the alliteration thing.
1: Now, does it count as alliteration if it's the same sound, or does it have to be the same letter? You're the literary expert.
0: Sound. I'm Stevie Phonics. I say sound. Cole Kmet.
1: Okay.
0: Doesn't that sound like an alliteration?
1: It does, but it's technically
0: doesn't
1: a
0: read
1: C and
0: way.
1: A K.
0: Well,
1: right?
0: Are we talking? So it says it.
1: I got to remember back to senior year when we learned about alliteration. So Well, we'll figure it out. Doesn't matter.
2: Yeah.

0: Right, we did it. And so Cole Komet was talking about it, and apparently when David Montgomery was here, I think he was the other guy who might have been the backup quarterback, the emergency quarterback. So Cole, we don't know if he's working on his cadence, but he was asked about it.
1: Well, Roschon Johnson was a dual-threat high school quarterback also.
0: Press Taylor brought him up. Why isn't Ben Johnson your emergency quarterback
1: for
0: Case Keenum?
1: Or the real fun one that I thought of that I want someone to ask about would be TJ Edwards, who was famously a high school quarterback. A pretty good one, too.
0: Can he play quarterback better than he can play linebacker? Or if he could, I'm sure he'd be a quarterback.
1: There's only one way to find out, right?
0: Okay. But Ben Johnson played quarterback in college, right? He was a walk-on, North Carolina, and he made third string in 2006 in his junior year, which happens to be the year that Case Keenum was a freshman. Let that sink in. We're right there for you. Yeah, so why not? Look, he'll get the calls in straight. There'll be no miscommunication. He can yell at the offensive lineman right there. He can talk about what kind of the blocking he wants and all that other kind of stuff. All right, from all that aside, whoever the quarterback is, Vic Fangio is going to take into effect, and really whoever the quarterback is going to have a lousy arm, whoever it is, right? And that includes Case Keenum. He has a weak arm. He's not going to threaten you the way Caleb could. Caleb's legs are one thing Case doesn't have. See, the Eagles' pass rush knows where to find Case Keenum. He's right there for you. So, and also, Vic Fangio knows he doesn't have an arm. He can't throw that far. He's not going to be that guy who's going to stress your cornerbacks or your safeties deep. So your playbook is limited. How about if you just don't get cute? If you're looking for a game plan for Case Keenum and you're thinking, oh, let's throw the ball short. Let's get it to Luther Burden in space. Let's get it to Xavion Warrior in space. That's what I call him. I just love him. I love that guy, Xavion. And here's the thing. There's not going to be any space. Nobody on that defense has any reason to back up when Case Keenum's your quarterback or Cole Komet or Roschon Johnson or whoever it's going to be. So it's a great idea. Well, just throw short passes because Case Keenum can get rid of the ball, and that he can. The only thing you should throw short is throw it high so Colson Loveland can jump and actually be a part of the offense. He can do that. I don't think there's going to be space. Run the ball. Don't get cute. They did this before. Remember last year, Black Friday? 281 yards, 291 yards, whatever it was. Two guys over 100 yards, right?
1: Got off the plane running.
0: Yeah, and ran through Jalen Carter and Jalen Phillips. And you know what? They did that earlier this year, too, to Phillips in Carolina. They ran over that guy. He was the big free agent signing in Carolina, right? And the Bears said, we've seen this before.
1: And the Eagles haven't been good against the run in their first two games also.
0: They have not. They've given up an average of 127 yards a game, whether teams were trying to run the ball on them or not. Mononga's back. He showed up in practice yesterday. Swift has been there. Stopped fumbling at the goal line. The cutest thing, there's always a fear with Ben Johnson, right? He's going to get cute. What's he going to try? What's going to happen? Darnell Wright's going to throw to T.J. Edwards, who suddenly, all of them were inserted into eligible positions, that kind of stuff. Wouldn't the cutest thing Ben Johnson could do is not get cute? Because if you're Vic Fangio, or think of Ben Johnson planning for Brian Flores, right? Brian Flores was such a boogeyman for Ben Johnson last week, that Ben Johnson had a horrible game calling plays. And Vic Fangio's looking at Ben Johnson and going, well, what do you do now? He's going to try to get tricky. He's going to try to get cute. What do I plan? I need my guys deeper. Well, you don't need him deeper. It's Case Keenum. He's got no arm. He doesn't have that arm. One of the reasons the Bears ran for so many yards on Black Friday is you had to have the defensive line, the vaunted defensive line, afraid of A, Caleb Williams' arms and Caleb Williams' legs. There was not a commitment. You can have a commitment now. You can have them rush Case Keenum. You know where you're going to find him. You don't know where you're going to find Caleb Williams.
1: Well, added into that game last year, too, was Ben Johnson. You know, there's the stuff with Caleb, of course, right? But Ben Johnson, their run scheme in that game in particular really messed with the Eagles' alignments. They really took advantage of how the Eagles were lining up was a big part of it. And so that's why they had so much success. So like Ben Johnson kind of just ran through their scheme, like to use a pun, is really what happened. So they're gonna have to do that again, obviously. So I would argue it was more what their run scheme was than them being worried about what Caleb was doing.
0: I think
1: year.
0: The run scheme was aligned to account for what if Caleb gets loose. Can we rush him? And you're right. They attacked where you should. That's exactly what a good offensive mind, great offensive mind should do. But I think the cutest thing that he could do is not do anything cute.
1: Run the ball 40 times.
0: Yeah. Why not?
1: Out of the wishbone.
0: Shorten it or play quarterback yourself, right? Then you know how it's going. You know what it looks like. You can yell at yourself for bad audibles. Oh, Bob in Arlington Heights says assonance, you should pardon the phrase, is what you're thinking of. Correct. That's what it is, Trash Panda. It's not alliteration. Assonance.
1: I wasn't aware that was a word. I think can we trust Bob in Arlington Heights? I don't know about that one.
0: But I just love the whole, you know, or you just want to say kiss my assonance? Is that what you're telling Bob in Arlington Heights? Loyal listener? You know? Okay. Be that way.
1: He was saying, can we trust the text line?
0: Always. Come on. Always. Here is your uh-oh for Monday night, by the way. For whatever we believe, run the ball and run it again and keep running it and do all that. That's what we think. Ben, don't get cute. Just be who you are. Apparently it's part of his DNA. So there you go. Be that. Here is your big uh-oh. I'm not preaching for you to bet. I don't evaluate football games that way. But this from Warren Sharp Football. The Eagles are 6-0 with Jalen Hurts and Nick Sirianni in games officiated by Sean Hockley. Jalen Hurts will be the quarterback. Nick Sirianni is not expected to get fired before Monday night, so he'll be the coach. Hockley's crew will be there Monday night. Philly has the least penalized defense in the NFL. That's a shame. Chicago is in the top 10 in pre-snap penalties per game. Oops.
1: Well, those things are always so skewed early in the year, too, though, right? These things will even out eventually. It's only been two games.
0: What did they do in training camp? Did they not coach them? Did they not practice discipline? Do they not know how to count to hut two? All right, we'll take a break. We will talk some more Bears with Caitlin Sharkey of Channel 9, Chicago's very own. I'm going to tell her what I think her bitchin' ass DJ name should be. And before this hour is over, we're going to play a new game. Well, actually, we played it last week. It's Let's Laugh at the Packers or Let's Light Up Green Bay's Sorry Asses. So that's where we're going to go. I'm Steve Rosenblum. Thank you for listening to Saturday Suckers. 104.3 The Score.
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1: Ben said that the play calling won't change a ton based on who's the quarterback. What gives you trust in your offense that they'll be able to execute without knowing who's throwing the ball?
2: Yeah, I think our guys have the beauty of it is all three of the quarterbacks, Case, Caleb, and Tyson, have all been here since day one. So with a lot of these skill guys too that we've had, they're very familiar with all these guys. We mix and match throughout training camp, throughout spring. You know, we have competitive plays within practice where Tyson, Case, whoever it is leading the one offense for a certain number of plays or something, or throwing with those guys. They get mixed in 7-on. So I think all our guys are very comfortable. Skill guys are very comfortable with catching the ball from anybody and understanding the differences of each one and how that relates to them catching the ball.
3: That is Bears offensive coordinator Press Taylor. I don't know if that's a name or an order, but that's Press Taylor talking about all the many people throwing, maybe throwing, could be throwing passes, starting with Case Keenum. Welcome in, welcome back. Saturday Suckage. I'm Steve Rosenblum. I suck so you don't have to, but here's something that doesn't. Let me tell you about this. Join The Score and Bud Light on Monday afternoon as Spiegel and Holmes will be live from 2 to 6 p.m. at Real Time Sports in Elk Grove Village. Get you ready for the Monday night game against Philly. 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Do it live. 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And compete in Bud Light's National Football Face-Off Tournament, giving you a chance to test your football skills to win a trip to Vegas during an NFL playoff weekend in January. 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And now we're bringing to you Caitlin Sharkey of Channel 9. Welcome to the show, Caitlin. Thank you for joining me.
4: Thank you for having me. I'm excited to join you for the first time, Steve.
3: Well, it shows you haven't done your research and you don't know any better, and I appreciate that in a first-time guest. So who's playing quarterback for the Bears, and how does that affect what they do? We know Ben Johnson's lying, football coaches lie, but who's playing quarterback, and what will it look like?
4: I believe at this point it's going to be Case Keenum, and I don't expect it to look too different from what Ben Johnson's offense is. Of course, I don't think we're going to see, you know, the Houdini runs that Caleb Williams' signature for, and, you know, maybe some of the shots downfield that we see Caleb Williams take sometimes. But I think this is just going to be a run-first offense. I mean, Ben Johnson used the word mastery of his quarterback's understanding his offense in that room, no matter who's under center. So it's likely going to be Case Keenum. Tyson Bagent was in the building yesterday, but he was not on the practice field. He has enough time to clear protocol, but at this point it's trending to be Case Keenum making his 67th career start. So I think if anything, Ben Johnson has a sense of confidence in Case because Case Keenum has seen everything, right, in his many years of playing football. So they're going to tailor the offense. They're going to run their offense and try to figure out this Vic Fangio defense on the other side.
3: And the Vic Fangio defense got destroyed last time, got run over, literally run over, especially through the defensive tackles where they've put a lot of money and there was a lot of promotion. And as me and Trash Panda were talking earlier, don't get cute. Maybe that's the cutest thing Ben can do. Like you said, run the ball. I don't know if there's a shelf life for that, if he can live with himself just throwing the ball, just running the ball and not throwing it. It seems anti-Ben Johnson, but that seems to be the way to go. I don't know if the players are championing the bit for that, if Manungai's back and the offensive lineman. Have you heard talk of any particular bent that they've had?
4: Not necessarily. I think to me it comes down to they don't care if they score 59 points, if they score, hey, if 9 points last week would have been enough to win a game, I think it would have been fine. They're all about winning. So I think it was a bit of a reality check for Ben Johnson last week, right? Because it was such a stark difference from his week one performance to come out there and not even find the end zone with your offense. And I think for Ben, he understands now the changes that have to be made. And sometimes, yeah, getting too cute doesn't work with the players and the personnel that you have on the field. So now he doesn't have Caleb Williams. He can't be cute in certain situations because you have a 38-year-old quarterback now running this offense, which is good in other assets, but in other ways, but it doesn't mean that he needs to be cute necessarily. And I think, to me, this needs to be a bounce-back game for DeAndre Swift and Kyle Manungai. Manungai was beat up a little bit. DeAndre Swift told us yesterday, no one feels 100%. We were all like, man, it's only week three. Like, your body's already that banged up. And he's like, yeah, it's just part of the NFL. That's kind of the thing. Those two need to have a strong game. And the O-line, from a mental standpoint, can't have the game that they had against the Vikings. So to me, if they continue to do what they did last year against, like you said, against the Eagles, run all over them, this O-line needs to play better from a mental non-penalty standpoint and then get these running backs going, and then they should be good to go.
3: My guest is Caitlin Sharkey of Channel 9. She is joining us on The Score, Saturday Suckage, and we welcome her for her maiden voyage here. So anyways, where's the Jalen Johnson we were promised? Did anyone save the receipt? I mean, do we only have 30 days to return this product, or what's? I mean, it's so important. Yeah. What's going on, Caitlin?
4: I know, and I was the one of few. I feel like I was one of those people after camp. I'm like, you know, Jalen Johnson's completely healthy. This is his year to prove once again that he can be a top corner. And Jalen has not lived up to that through 2 weeks of the season. I also look at it this way. It's 2 weeks into the season. This is a very small sample size. And opposing offenses know the capability and the ceiling for Jalen Johnson. So I think sometimes when you got Tyreek Stevenson on the other side and you got Jalen Johnson, who are you going to target? I'm going to target Tyreek Stevenson because, yes, he can play well at times, but his consistency has never really been there, right? So I think for Jalen, it's a matter of he identified the mistakes he made week one, and he made a number of them. He improved a bit against the Vikings. Now it's like, okay, what can you continue to build? But even Dennis Allen kind of put us in our place yesterday when he was in his press conference. He's like, listen, this team doesn't have an identity until usually December. And you're thinking like, man, okay. He's like, it takes time to get a rhythm. It takes time to get going. And I'm hoping that's the case for Jalen Johnson because, yeah, I was with you, Steve. I was like, this could be one of the best corners in the league. And I'm like, all right, Jalen, I needed to make a play because we're all rooting and hearing how great your camp was. So we'll see.
3: Caitlin Sharkey is my guest. She reports for Channel 9. We're talking Bears football here on The Score. Another thing, this surprised me. I don't think I'm the only one. This secret injury to Cairo Santos. And nobody's been signed, so you have really no idea how bad this is or how close he is to I think it's a hip injury, and with a kicker, that doesn't sound like a good thing on either one. Did Sam Rush cause this? Is he responsible for this too? And what do you know about the likelihood of Santos as being available Monday?
4: I think exactly what you just said. The fact that they haven't signed a kicker, Steve, tells me that Cairo Santos is going to be fine. It's a right hip injury. He has in practice, but at this point in Cairo Santos' career, does he, you know, it's one of those things where you want to make sure he's completely healthy and the hip's feeling good so that he can go out there and play. If they were truly concerned about him not being able to go on Monday night, I think a kicker would be in that building already. And the fact that there hasn't been one means that Cairo is going to be just fine. And, you know, I think this is a big week for special teams in general. I think there's a little bit of extra eyeballs on Richard Hightower's crew because, like you said, the field goal units haven't been sound. They're changing out long snappers now because in defense of Sam Roush, Bo Gardner snapped it too early. So Sam jumped and then it messed up the whole play. And that's how that blocked field goal came to be. But it's a switching of the long snapper. It's making sure that Cairo's completely healthy, ready to go. There's a lot on special teams this week. And I think they certainly need to sharpen things up because they haven't been sound through the first 2 weeks either. But well, Cairo should be good to go.
3: If your long snapper can't count to two, then don't snap it on two. Call it for one. I you're right. I will. I'm still. Mm-hmm. Sam Roush didn't have a good game. And
4: no.
3: I was sitting there wondering, yeah, I was going, wait a minute, why would Ben Johnson be so hip to draft a football player who sucks? Because we haven't seen anything. And speaking of that, it's sort of an honest appraisal. Colston Loveland was asked if teams are focusing on him. He's got one catch and 3 yards, and like that's a bad play for him, not a bad, you know, season so far. So he said, I've just got to win more. And if you watch the tape, there's opportunities there. And I loved his honesty. But what do you make of the fact that we were, between him and Luther Burden, we were so hyped. Look, these guys are rookies. Man, look at what they did the second half of the year. How great were they? And then, sorry, where are you? So what do you make of this?
4: The Colson Loveland thing is interesting to me. But then you look at, like you said, the opportunities that he's had. And it's like, okay, Caleb missed him on a touchdown in week one. There was a completion that was called back for a penalty last week. So you're like, okay, now it's starting to add up. And, you know, Press Taylor and Ben Johnson told us this week, their primary, every guy in that receiver room and the tight end room has their primary plays, right? Sometimes that play doesn't go to them for a number of reasons, right? So I think sometimes it's not like they're going into the game plan like, yeah, let's only limit, you know, Colson Loveland to 2 targets. I think he's one of the most talented athletes on that field for the Bears, period, across both sides of the ball. So I think it'll take some time to get going. And again, it's a matter of circumstance. And yeah, naturally, when you have a standout rookie season, defensive coordinators are going to be like, hey, 84 on the other side, we have to know where he's going, because he's not your, to me, he's not your typical tight end in the sense of he has more of a receiver build at times, and he's fast, and he's not the same tight end that Cole Kmet is. So he adds a wrinkle into offenses. So defenses take note of that, and he's going to get going. I think it's just been unfortunate circumstances with him. Either Caleb's missing him, or he's, you know, penalties are holding him back. And yeah, there's more tension on him, which is a good thing, but that's, to me, that's how players level up in this league and, you know, make their jumps from year one to year two, is now you have attention. Now people know who you are. Now people know your skill set, your tendencies, what you like to do, and that plays a role in it. So Colson has time. I'm not too worried, and I know they're game planning, because if we know anything about Ben Johnson, he loves the tight end, so he's going to get the guy involved.
3: Yes, or we'll keep asking the questions. It'll be as annoying to him as all of the Kyler Gordon questions are, so he better figure it out. Before I let you go, Kaylin, I'm really happy you joined me today. It's been a lot of fun. I have a DJ name for you. I think should you choose to do that. You know Jared Payton, right? Doesn't he have the restaurant? Is that still?
4: Yes.
3: Well,
4: yep.
3: Mm-hmm. They're going to need a DJ. I think DJ K-Shark is a great damn DJ name.
4: I agree. I think that would be tremendous. And you know what? There's a lot of work that I have to do in my life, so I might need a side gig at some point. And, you know, catch me putting a set together at Jared's restaurant. So
3: yeah, you should get there. Do it. You could make a sizzle reel with that whole damn thing. Yeah.
4: Good stuff.
3: All right. Kaylin, thank you for your time. Thanks for joining me today. Appreciate it.
4: Yeah, thank you, Steve. Talk to you soon.
3: All right. Bye-bye. That's Kaylin Sharkey, Channel 9. That was great. Had not talked to her. Don't know the woman. She was great. That was wonderful. Nice job, Trash Panda. Well done.
5: She's great. She filled in on the station a couple weeks ago. She's great.
3: I was not aware of that, but yep, there you go. All right, take a break. When we come back, we're going to play a game. The whole family can play. Let's laugh at the Packers, part two. We did this last week. I thought, hey, let's keep this going. So what we're going to do, we're going to start by lighting up Tucker Kraft's bitch ass. And we'll get to more of that after this. This is Saturday Suckage, 104.3 The Score.
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25: Loving the shotgun slot right. Single receiver to the left side. Bo Melton. Snap. Love looking. Fires. Middle. Intercepted. Intercepted this time. And racing out of the end zone. Xavier Watts. He goes down. Slides to a stop at the 20. Atlanta football. Brandon Dorlus had some pressure on the quarterback. Jordan Love finally gives it up on an interception. And Atlanta will take over with 71 seconds to go, leading 35-14.
26: At the end of the day, is after Packers always.
27: Thank you, DJ. Gone but not forgotten. The deathless, quote, the deathless bite. The end of the day, it's always F the Packers. And there is Wayne Larrivee, courtesy of the Packers Network. And if you go back and you parse this, and maybe he meant it a different way, but he says, Jordan Love finally gives up the football. Like, we're waiting on this. And if you're a Packers fan, it sucks to be you, and we are so happy.
5: Well, there was a couple times, at least one time, he should have been intercepted earlier in the game. So that's finally probably what he, yeah.
27: Well, welcome back.
5: And also, speaking of former Bears that are still in the F the Packers mode, did you see that Jervon Dexter, after the game, you know, he plays for the Falcons now.
27: Yes.
5: After the game, quote, went back and found the DJ Moore video clip of him after that Packers game of him saying F the Packers and just quote tweeted it with an ellipses.
27: Did he really?
5: Yeah.
27: Good for him. Jervon Dexter Jr., he had a really good game. The Bears could use that kind of game, but they don't. They couldn't figure out
5: Packers,
27: how to get
5: the Packers'
27: out of
5: offensive
27: it
5: line.
27: Yes,
5: I could have
27: it
5: a good
27: is
5: game against them.
27: We'll get to that in a moment. But we're back with a new edition, part two. Let's laugh at the Packers. We did this last week. They just kept sucking worse. We can't ignore this. So we're going to start by lighting up Tucker Kraft's bitch ass about the booing that was going on in Lambeau Field when they were losing to the Falcons 35-14, Tucker Kraft.
28: Yeah, it's pretty tough. You know, like everyone pictures Lambeau Field and the, not booze. I don't picture booze, right? I picture my home stadium. That's tough. It's pretty disappointing.
29: Especially for a home opener.
28: Especially for a home opener. It's pretty disappointing. It's not going to help us win. Like, I don't know what people think that's going to rally us or something like that. But, you know, that's we're grown men. We're mentally strong enough, capable enough to get back on the field and play ball. But probably much easier with the 70,000 people behind us rather than opposing us.
27: Everything that everybody in Green Bay wants to say about Caleb Williams after last week, Packers tight end Tucker Kraft is soft as baby bleep. Oh, my God. You know what? Just say, we earned those boos and we earned worse. And leave it at that. Because you did. Talk about, get a mirror, get a reality check.
5: Dude, you just lost by 21 points at home to the Falcons, who came in 0-2, had not had a snap in the red zone on offense in their first two games. Not a single snap in the opponent's red zone, and you let that team put up 35 points on you.
27: And don't boo us. Don't boo us. We need, unless you, of course, you have the tissue concession up
5: don't,
27: there.
5: Yeah, they earned it. And here's the other thing, just real quick. These players aren't used to this. You may get used to it. You know what? Play better. Play better and they won't boo.
27: That's right. There you go.
5: I'd be booing too if I watched my team get housed by 21 points at home.
27: Here's something that is a part of that. In that game, the Falcons blocked a field goal. The Falcons only had 10 men on the field when they blocked the field goal. But don't boo us. Tucker Kraft says, don't boo us. We can't win unless you cheer for us.
5: Well, and that guy that blocked the field goal, yeah, not only 10 men on the field, the guy that blocked the field goal just kind of split right through two linemen and was barely touched.
27: Mm-hmm. Yeah.
5: So not 10 men on the field didn't really block one of those 10 men somehow. It just
27: every part of Green Bay's offensive line philosophy sucks, and that's why we're playing this game. Let's laugh at the Packers. It's wonderful the way they're reacting. The 21-point loss was the largest home loss of Matt LeChoke's 8-year career in Green Bay. I should say 8 season. I don't know how he's still coaching. I don't know why he's still here. Now,
5: extended him.
27: They did, and Gutekunst, they did that too. They extended him, and they gave all those guys new contracts, and it's spectacular that they did that from a Bears standpoint. So LaFleur got 4-year extension. Gutekunst did too. Since Aaron Rodgers left, he has sucked. If they had not extended the playoffs to 7 teams, he wouldn't have made the playoffs. He's got Jordan Love's got one playoff win? Does he even have
5: one against that, and that was against the Cowboys in that game where the Cowboys just decided not to show up.
27: Right. Which is, we've seen that. They've shown up in Chicago they played in Chicago and decided not to show up. How can you suck and choke like that and stay employed? And I shouldn't ask that because we're thrilled in Chicago.
5: Oh, please keep them around longer.
27: Remember
5: please.
27: How then nobody in Green Bay wanted the Bears to fire Matt Nagy? Yeah, right.
5: Same with Matt Eberflus, yeah.
27: Well, there was a lot of that going on.
5: And Mark Trestman before, and yeah. There's a lot of... And here's the thing when it comes to the LaFleur. We know, we've seen it, we know when it's over. You can see when it's over. That right there on Thursday night, that's it. It's over.
27: The Matt LeChoke recent history starts off, go back to last year. It's fashionable to say the Bears broke the Packers. They really didn't. The Broncos started this. The Packers lost to the Broncos, the Bears, the Ravens, the Vikings, the Bears in the playoffs. We all remember that. DJ Moore, at the end of the day, it's always F the Packers. They started off losing to the Vikings. They beat the Jets just barely. They needed overtime. And the Falcons beat them in the home opener.
5: And before, I know we got a break pretty soon here, but some some news here. Bears head coach Ben Johnson just told the media that Tyson Bagent has cleared concussion protocol and is practicing today. Also, Cairo Santos will be practicing.
27: We'll see how that turns out for both of them. All right. Thank you for the update. Before I let you go, I have to do this.
5: Oh, and Tyreek Stevenson is progressing more than anticipated. So he might be available on Monday. Just based on that. That's me speculating. That
27: okay. I think a lot of this is just to screw with Vic Fangio, but okay. All right, this is the last part, and I have a question for you at the end of this trash panda. Kevin Stefanski, the Falcons coach, was asked, you're up by 20 in the fourth quarter. Why did you go for 2? You know what his answer was? Because I couldn't go for 3.
5: Hell yeah.
27: How many Bears would Grody give him for that answer? Because against the Packers, because I couldn't go for 3.
5: That feels, I'm not the giver of the Bears, but if I were thinking along the lines of Grody, that feels like at least 8 Bears right there.
27: There you go.
5: Kevin, and also, I think there's a legitimate, like, making it an even 21, even 3 touchdowns, 3 extra points, I think that is still in the realm of not running the score up. It would have been different had the Bears gone for 2 when they were up 59-30, whatever the hell it was.
27: Ben said he thought of that. Maybe.
5: Well, he said other people thought of it. He didn't say he pushed back a little bit when they followed up.
27: Yeah. Well, that was about 60 points ago, right? Well, why do we change that Monday? So, all right. So
5: hey, the Bears have scored 62 points in 2 games. I think that's pretty good.
27: They scored 59 in one of them.
5: I'm not lying. 62 points in 2
27: right.
5: games.
27: So, Cairo Santos back at practice. Tyson Bagent back at practice. Cleared concussion protocol. And we'll see what happens. And Tyree Stevenson seems to be improving. There has to be some truth there. I never believed football coaches. They'll find a way to stretch truth, to make their lies sound plausible.
5: Well, the question becomes, is one day of practice enough to get Tyson Bagent ready?
27: I don't think so. I'm not sure he even knows who Tyson Bagent is. He had a concussion. All right, we'll take a break. When we come back, it's not just the Packers who are choking, it's the Cubs and the Philadelphia Phillies. Nobody wants to do anything in a wild card. We'll come back and we'll talk some Cubs. And remember what happened in Craig Timber? We're supposed to get Craig Timber, and we're getting Choke Timber. So let's see what we can learn from our next guest. I'm Steve Rosenblum, Saturday Suckage, 104.3 The Score.
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2: Lined up by Paez, the pitch pulled on the ground to third, fielded by Monastero. Throw to first, one hop throw in time, and the Cubs have been swept in a doubleheader at Fenway Park. The final score in Game 2, Boston 2, Cubs nothing.
27: Was that quick for you, Trash Panda? I know you're the great timer of games.
5: I was actually working at WBBM yesterday, so I don't know what the time of that game was. I think it was quick, though.
27: It seemed like it, and you can tell in tone of Pat's voice, he was not happy to have traveled all that way, worked both games all that day to find the team soiling its own bed. Boy, between them and the Phillies. By the way, welcome back, Saturday Suckage, 104.3 The Score. I suck so you don't have to, although the Cubs are really moving in on my territory as they embrace Choketember like seemingly like they have in previous years, and it's not a pretty sight. And the Phillies are too. Nobody wants the Cubs have qualified for the playoffs. We don't know where. The Phillies have not qualified, and here come the Diamondbacks, who have reason to beat up the Padres. And the Padres lost, which would have helped the Cubs, except the Padres only lost once, and the Cubs lost twice. So this is one hell of a wild card race. Let's welcome Evan Altman back to the show, CubsInsider.com, the editor-in-chief, the High Lord and Master, for... What do you make? What do we make of the Cubs during Choketember and this NL wild card race that apparently only Arizona wants to take seriously, Evan?
3: Yeah, this is rough to say the least, right? You got what, 9 runs in the last 5 games when they all matter. So this is a team that we were all complaining that who knew if the pitching staff could handle itself in October and it was going to be all on the bats. And now the starters are all going out and tossing gems, and nobody can score. So, yeah, it's awesome. It's about the worst possible scenario you could hope for.
27: What Craig mentioned yesterday, they haven't scored in 16 innings now. That's their streak is 16 scoreless innings, and it's going to be at least 48 hours by the time they play Sunday in Tampa and finish off their season with a game against the Red Sox. And he was saying, as it was heard on the broadcast right here on The Score, Pat and Ron were talking about stiff wind blowing in from right field and a couple balls that might have gone out on any other day in any other park were kept in the ballpark. And Craig Counsell, the manager, was lamenting that and thought he was good with it, sounded like he was good with it, as opposed to what Ron Coomer was talking about on the broadcast earlier. The way Fenway plays and Wrigley plays very similar in that you have to adjust depending upon the elements. And the manager sounds like he doesn't care if his players do. It you take a home run swing when it's not a home run day, which seems stupid. Did I miss something? Is this what the Cubs, they've scored a lot of runs, they've hit a lot of home runs. What am I missing here, Evan Altman?
3: Well, I think you're missing the fact that obviously the two teams, the Cubs and the other team they're playing, are playing under different conditions in every game, clearly, right? The Red Sox didn't have the same conditions. I'm sorry.
27: Yeah.
3: Yes, right. They did. And the Cubs also play in a division where they are hardly within shouting distance of a first-place team that has the fewest home runs in the league and yet still manages to win. And so I'm not saying they shouldn't try to hit all these home runs, but we've seen it with them in the past where they become dependent upon it. And if you can't drive in, they're great. They're among the best teams or the best team when it comes to reaching base. They can put runners on, but then if they're not driving them in with extra base hits, they're not driving them in. And we saw that with Matt Shaw. He couldn't lay down the bunt. And

0: And if the other team continues to score more runs than you, that's a you problem, not an environment problem.
1: And Ron Coomer had mentioned, I heard him talk about that, those adjustments that are needed. And I don't know, it's not going to get warmer as we get into October. The Cubs have qualified for the playoffs. There they go. And yet they're just a screwy enough team, polar, bipolar, that they could score, they could figure out how to get 10 runs every game in the first series. I don't know what to make of it. What is there any way for you to, are there signs what to expect?
0: Not that I can tell, right? Because we've seen this, though, this has been a season-long thing. We've talked about how dynamic this offense is and how many runs they score and how many home runs they hit. But at the same time, we see a team that'll go on multiple 10-game winning streaks. They'll have a 10-game losing streak or more in there. It's back and forth, and I think part of the issue comes to, you know, we've spoken about Wrigley Field and Fenway Park and how they play. But one of the biggest issues facing the Cubs right now, and it's all still up in the air, but if they have to travel to San Diego, you're talking about a park with some of the worst park factor in Major League Baseball this year and over the last few, one of the worst for home runs. And so even if the weather is nicer out there, the park itself, they got the marine layer, that's not going to play well to their game. So there's so much that goes into it. And I think, again, if they're unwilling or unable to adjust their styles, that's really what it comes down to at the end of the day. If they don't adjust, they're going to end up out very quickly.
1: I'm talking with Evan Altman from CubsInsider.com. He's the editor-in-chief, the High Lord and Master. And we're talking Cubs baseball. You're home for Cubs baseball. 104.3 The Score. Your Cubs rotation probably depends on the matchup, I would think. Or are you going to just, do you have three pitchers you say, ride or die with these three no matter what? Where are you on that? Who are they?
0: Yeah, I mean, I think a lot of it does come down. You know, we still don't completely know the health of Kevin Gausman's left shoulder that he banged up. And I know it's his non-throwing shoulder, but a lot of people might be unaware of the fact that throwing a baseball at a high level does actually require more than just the throwing arm. But it seems like Matt Boyd, while I wouldn't have said that maybe 2 weeks ago, he's really the only one that's lined up, he and Gausman, as far as rest, to be able to take that first one. I would go Boyd, Gausman, and Holmes, with David Peterson maybe flipping in there depending on Gossman's health. But you got to go with guys that keep the ball on the ground. You got to keep the ball from going out of the park, because that's what we've been seeing. If the Cubs get out-homered, they're not going to win.
1: Against you do that against San Diego with the way Machado and Tatis, their slugging percentage against left-handers is 100 points higher. 100 points higher than it is against right-handers. So you'd do that. That'd be your rotation. You'd start with a left-hander.
0: I would do that simply because that's about the only option they've got, unless, again, if Gossman's healthy and you can send him in there, because unless you want to send Shota Imanaga out there, and again, we're still talking about a lefty, and when it comes to guys giving up too many home runs, you know, that's not going to work real well at this point. So, and, I mean, unless you're going to start David Peterson on short rest in game one, you know, to me, it's between Boyd and Gausman. That's really the only two options.
1: What if it's Philly? What if it's the Phillies?
0: Oof, I think I stay the same. I don't know that I change it based on matchup, at least right now. Again, I know there's time, but I think that's where that Friday doubleheader really hosed them, because you had two of your pitchers, presumably both of whom could be playoff starters, having to go on Friday and then turning around with a Tuesday game. So, again, I'm still going Boyd or Gausman, and then after that, I think it does come down to some matchups. Maybe you throw Peterson in there. Maybe you piggyback a couple of guys. But either way, that Philly scares me just because of how much pop they've got in there, especially with Schwarber, with Harper kind of playing a little resurgent baseball. Those guys can always come back and beat you, even if they're not hitting very well.
1: If you're looking at recent results and consistency, and you're looking at Philly, and Schwarber's going to hit right-handers and left-handers the same, Bryce Harper is not. Bryce Harper is, he falls prey to left-handed pitchers. That's where I would bring Shota in, and I would rather have Clay Holmes in my bullpen. If he has to be Andrew Miller from 2016, that kind of guy, that's fine. Daniel Palencia at the end. But if I'm not going to be able to stop Schwarber on handedness –

0: then I'd rather be able to stop Harper on-handedness, knowing the way. And Schoed has been your most consistent pitcher. He and Matthew Boyd coming down the stretch. Gausman hasn't. Clay Holmes hasn't. I mean, I know you want to trust him because they got him at the trade deadline, but what have you done for me lately? Because lately is the only thing that matters, I think. How do you feel about that?
1: Yeah, I mean, I'm with you on it, and I think the other tough part of this is you're looking at a group of guys who might all be gone after this year. You know, you're kind of looking at you're dependent in the playoffs one way or the other on a group that may all be gone. You're going to have to replace everybody, and so there's really still little carryover. Not that there's going to be much momentum or anything like that in any normal season, let alone 27th season that who knows whether and when it'll even get started.
0: Mm-hmm.
1: But, yeah, I mean, you've got to ride or die with the guys that got you there. I do think that you have to play some of them somewhere. And I like your idea with Holmes. I mean, we've seen him be a lockdown closer or out-getter, as Craig Counsell likes to call those guys. And
0: yeah.
1: Lord knows that bullpen is, although it's been better for the most part, but I think the pen is very much like Shota Imanaga, is very much like Boyd. It feels like you're playing Russian roulette. Right, you go three or four innings without giving up a run, let alone a homer, it feels like, okay, when's the next one? Like, how many of these are we going to get away with? And generally the answer is not all of them. There's going to be some moment, and in playoff baseball, those margins just get so slim, and we're seeing that lately, that I'm struggling to find any real solution that I feel very confident in.
0: I kind of feel that way with a lot of bullpens in general. The ones I remember are as being locked down is because it's so rare. It was Kansas City when they won the World Series. It was the Yankees when they won three in a row and almost four in a row with Nelson and Stanton and Rivera. And those kinds of bullpens, those lockdown bullpens, are so rare. I think it's a crapshoot in a lot of ways that somebody is just going to get lit up. But the problem recently for the Cubs has been less about that and more about the hitters. So if you're looking at that lineup, is it everybody to show up with runners in scoring position, or do you find a particular owie there, a big red nose on somebody?
1: Well, I mean, lately it's been across the board, right? They're simply not getting it done. When you score less than two runs a game over the course of five games, despite having runners on pretty frequently, it's on everybody. I think having Alex Bregman out, even though he's been back, you know, as the DH, obviously he's still not back to 100%. That really hurts him up there. PCA has been, it feels like he's been pressing. I felt like hitting 40-40 would kind of relieve that. He'd go out and play a little looser. It does appear when he's up there, the leg kick is increased. It almost looks like he's trying to do everything, right? Instead of letting it happen, he's trying to force everything. And so, to me, when you see that, and when you've been so reliant, when you have this superstar elite performance, it does sometimes feel as though there's a lack of ability to pick him up. If he's not leading the way, I just the rest of that lineup just seems to kind of fall into mediocrity. And so, if it's got to be PCA, after that, as long as he's doing well, I think they pick him up.
0: My guest is Evan Altman. Before I let you go, Evan, of CubsInsider.com. Do you have a playoff opponent, anybody in the wild card, the Braves, the Phillies, the Padres, or the Diamondbacks, got to consider them the way they're going now, that you would think this is the one I want the Cubs to play? If so, why?
1: At this point, I'm looking at the Braves.
0: Because?
1: Of all of them, because of the fact they're playing almost as poorly as the Cubs right now. I know part of that, you know, they're setting up their rotation and everything, and Chris Sale is obviously not an ideal setup. But I think, especially with the travel plans, with them having to head down to Tampa, with having to play that game on Sunday, if they end up having to go out to San Diego, possibly without returning home, now you're talking about being away for that much longer, and the ballpark plays more poorly to their strengths. And I hate San Diego's bullpen as how it matches up against the Cubs. So I'd rather see them make the shorter trip, play a team that looks like it's scuffling a little bit more right now in the Braves.
0: Does the weather in Atlanta the weather in San Diego is wonderful. If it's not 68, it's 72. It's all beautiful. But as you said, the park plays so big. Atlanta probably is more forgiving. Does that have anything to do with it? Or are you just looking at player-by-player matchups there?

0: Yeah, that's a part of it as well. Like I mentioned earlier, I think the park factors in San Diego, to me, are less conducive to how the Cubs like and need to play when they're playing winning baseball. So, again, I think Atlanta's a little bit better for that, and it gives them a better shot, again, against an opponent that maybe isn't coming into it as hot or as, I don't want to say desperate, but, you know, the Braves have been locked in for a while. So I just wonder if maybe they've got to kind of play catch-up a little bit and get their momentum back.
1: Evan, I appreciate it. We'll see just how bad Choke Timber becomes for this team, and then suddenly they wake up and they're a whole different team. They're a dynasty next week because that's the way this year's Cubs team has acted, I think.
0: Well, we hope so, and I hope they do a little bit better and give us something to hope on. And I just, you know, again, I just thank you for giving me a few minutes to make your show suck a little bit less today.
1: Well, how do you know? How do you know it suck less?
0: Well,
1: you're pretty presumptuous.
0: It did for the last 10 or 15 minutes. Well, nothing. It can't. When you're at the bottom, you can't really get worse.
1: All right.
0: We can only be better for a short period.
1: Thank you. He's the Rene Descartes of de suck. Thank you very much, Evan. Thanks for joining me. I appreciate it. Evan Altman of CubsInsider.com. We're talking Cubs here. You're home of the Cubs. And you know what else? We're your home of some marathon stuff, right? You, Trash Panda, you ran the marathon?
2: Two Chicago marathons, and then I had a third one. My first one was out in the suburbs, so yes.
1: I'm so out of shape, I can't even watch the marathon. But that's not why you called.
2: It is a long race.
1: Coming up after us, from 2 to 3 p.m., it's the Bank of America Chicago Marathon Preview Show with our team of marathon experts. Then from 3 to 6, Russell Dorsey be live on the Score. That's this place, breaking down MLB postseason picture and previewing Bears-Eagles. All of that is still to come today on the Score and the Odyssey app. So how was it when you did the marathon, Trash Panda?
2: Which one?
1: Anyone with your personal best, was it the first one?
2: My
1: or
2: last
1: the second
2: one was my
1: one?
2: Best one, actually.
1: Was it really?
2: Yeah. I got better every time. I set PRs every time.
1: Good for you.
2: And significant PRs, too. My first one didn't go that well. I cramped in the last 6 miles. I had to walk a lot of the last 6 miles. I don't even know what my time was. It was over 5 hours. My second one, my only goal was not cramp. And so I finished in 4 hours and 42 minutes, and my third one, I took another 20 minutes off, so I ran it in 4:21.
1: Wow. Outstanding. That sounds really good.
2: And then I retired at the spot at the end of the last one.
1: Good for you. I would, too.
2: I have a friend that is getting ready to run another marathon this year, not Chicago, but he ran Chicago a couple of years ago. He's run it a few times now. And his last time he ran, he did it in under 3.5 hours, which was crazy impressive.
1: Wow. 3.5 hours.
2: Yeah, I don't know how he takes his times a little more seriously than I did. My goal was always just like finish and do a little better every time, right? So by that, my mile times were going down as I was getting in better shape. But he really went into, I want to finish in under 3.5 hours.
1: Was one of your goals ever not to soil yourself?
2: Yeah, that's in there. Yeah. Luckily, this is what's so great about Chicago. There's a lot of pit stops. So it's not, in my mind, really a concern. There's restrooms every few miles.
1: Okay, that's good.
2: You're not really in danger of that happening. There's a whole bunch at the starting line. There's every few miles.
1: Well, on that note, we're going to go to we're going to talk about an NFL quarterback with a food addiction, sort of. We're going to do the cultural zeitgeist. And we'll also discuss a new movie that's coming out. I'm Steve Rosenblum. 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
1: Joe, warn the chiefs.
2: Ohms. I don't know.
3: I think we've really penetrated the cultural zeitgeist.
4: We have indeed. Saturday Suckage, cultural zeitgeist. I'm Kirk Cousins. Hi, I'm Kirk C, and I am an In-N-Out-aholic. True fact. So somehow last week, by the way, I gave you the Raiders as the A surprise team this year. I did this before the season started because they sucked so bad last year and they're so uninteresting. Every game is 1 o'clock Eastern time, and or wherever they're playing, it's 1 o'clock. Coaches love that. Players love that. And there you go. Watch my Raiders go. Kirk Cousins is in the run-up to the Chargers game, said, I have an In-N-Out problem. It wasn't a big deal when I lived in the Central or Eastern time zones, but on the West Coast, when I signed with the Raiders, I knew this was going to be an issue. Then he was asked about his specific order. He does have a go-to, and he's not very proud of it. If I'm really hungry, and I did this in August on an off day, so he's in training camp. They get an off day, and Kirk Cousins goes to order a 3x3, and he had three of them. You know what that is, Trash Panda?
5: That's... you're going to have to tell me. It's been a while.
4: Okay. The normal order you hear is like a double-double.
5: So right, it's right.
4: 3x3, three patties, three slices of cheese on one burger.
5: And he had three of them?
4: And he had three of them.
5: It's pretty impressive.
4: That's an In-N-Out-aholic. He doesn't get onions, which the person he's talking to must thank him, but he gets fries. He says the one part of his discipline is he won't get the milkshakes.
5: Does he get the fries animal style or no?
4: He does. He's an animal style guy.
5: All right,
4: he likes that. Now, you can't get anything at In-N-Out bigger than a 4x4. You used to be able to get, on a regular basis, people were ordering 9x9s.
5: How do you even eat that?
4: Well,
5: physically, how do you actually take a bite out of it?
4: The best I can think of is you just split it in half and eat it open face.
5: So at that point, it's a 5x5 and a 4x4 or something like that.
4: Right.
5: You can't, yeah. Anyway.
4: There was, In-N-Out started limiting the numbers in 2004 because somebody and his friends ordered a 100x100.
5: Was it you?
4: It was not me. I love In-N-Out, but not 100x100. So it was done on Halloween night, and it was made by an outlet in Las Vegas. And I'm sure it was turned into a resort hotel, which is what happens out there. All right. Omaha! Omaha! Omaha! So this crossed my

0: Twitter timeline. I didn't see this. I'm a big John Madden fan. I know I'm not alone. There are a lot of people are. I was a big Raiders fan, which is why I'm an in-and-out-aholic in sympathy with Kirk Cousins, a Raiders quarterback. Here's John Madden, who once famously said, "When the well, they say you guys are dirty. Yeah, we're dirty. What of it?" That's when he was coaching the Raiders. And when he was coaching the Raiders, he had football royalty. Lives in the area, by the way. Ted Hendricks, the Mad Stork, was one of his linebackers. And he's telling a story about Ted Hendricks. Here it is.
1: You know, people are always asking me to tell them an inside story about pro football. They want to know what players do when they're off the field. Well, here's something that happened in a toilet. At Oakland, we had a row at the practice field. We had a row of sinks and mirrors. Then at the end of the row of sinks and mirrors, we had a row of toilets. Well, one day, my linebacker, Ted Hendricks, was at the end sink and mirror, and he was going to comb his hair. And as he reached in to pull out his comb, some change fell in the toilet. And I was up in the other end watching him. He was staring down there at the thing. And I said, "You know, you better keep an eye on these guys. You know, these linebackers are a little different anyway. They have different eyes. Their elevators don't go all the way to the top. And, you know, they're nice guys, but you got to keep an eye on them. You know, it's a Tuesday, and maybe he got kicked in the head, and Sunday, and he's still not all right. So I couldn't figure out keeping an eye. So he gets down on one knee, and he's looking in the toilet, and I said, "Whew." Then he stands up, reaches in his pocket, and pulls out a roll of bills, and he takes a $50 bill off the top, and he goes, "Whack." I'm looking at that, and I'm saying, "Whoo, that is weird now." I said, "Ted, you okay?" He goes, "Yeah." And I said, "Well, what did you throw the bill in the toilet for?" He said, "You don't think I'm going in there for 35 cents, do you?"
0: John Madden on SNL. I'd never heard that story. I never saw that episode. And he's telling the story about Ted Hendricks, the Mad Stork. And that was on SNL. It was spectacular. I love that. I've interviewed Ted Hendricks. He does live in the area. And he's football royalty. He's painting now. This big, crazy guy paints. And he's been painting. And now there's going to be a John Madden movie with Nicolas Cage as John Madden. Now online, you see, and Christian Bale is Al Davis. I think this looks great. I can't wait.
2: So here's my thoughts on this movie. It looks horrible. It just looks.
0: Why? Tell me why.
2: Because the whole Nick Cage acting like John Madden thing, and the I'm sure Christian Bale will be awesome. He's awesome in every role he plays.
0: Come on, but Al Davis. Slick back hair.
2: It looks horrible, but like in a good way. Like I can't wait to see it. Like it looks like it's just a total mess. And
0: wait, total, is this a fun bad movie?
2: Yeah, it looks fun bad and fun bad in a way that if you like John Madden, you're going to enjoy it. You know what I'm saying?
0: How would you compare this to the way Draft Day is viewed?
2: I would say it's going to be similar. It's bad, but people will watch it because it's fun.
0: So it'll have a camp cult following.
2: Yeah. Maybe a little bit more than that because it's Madden, you know, and it's not about the Browns, right? So
0: we don't know what Nick Cage is going to sound like.
2: Well, you do.
0: Nicolas Cage is really, yeah, but you know, for the length of the movie, how it's going to go, right?
2: And well, he'll be Nick Cage trying to do John Madden. That's what he'll be.
0: So, would you rather see the actor chosen be Frank Caliendo?
2: Ooh,
0: he does the best Madden. He also does the best Charles Barkley. I never knew anybody to do Charles Barkley till we saw Frank Caliendo up in Waukegan. And he started doing Turbo. We're just Turbo. Oh, my God. So what if Frank Caliendo? I have no idea if he has any acting chops, but nobody does a better Madden than him.
2: I feel like it wouldn't be as fun because he does it as like a novelty and he's exaggerating all of the little quirks when he does his imitations, right? So it would be how long the movie is, 2 hours, I'm guessing, of him being the most John Madden you can be rather than just being John Madden, you know? So I don't know if it would be as not that I don't know if Nick Cage will be any good. I don't know, right? But I feel like somebody acting like him is better than somebody doing an imitation for a 2-hour movie.
0: Well, he's going to sound better than Nicolas Cage, but as far as buying into it, making you believe or you accept that,
2: right?
0: I keep going back to Any Given Sunday, where I still feel Al Pacino and Jamie Foxx, and they're all doing somebody who's actually in the league. And Shark is doing himself. Shark is doing himself. That's who he is. But Al Pacino and Charlton Heston was, I just thought they were all doing somebody from the league. But I believe it was all legit. They represented in some ways a stereotype. James Woods is the doctor. Well, no doctor walks away. They just commit medicide. Whatever they're supposed to do is what they do. Whatever they're told to do is what they do.
2: Yeah, this guy needs to be cleared, so he's going to be cleared.
0: Yeah, that's right. That's the way it is, Dr. Maybe
2: Tornado. That's what happened with Tyson Bajan. We don't know.
0: So here's the update on Tyson Bajan, and here's what we're going to do for you. The update on Tyson Bajan is this. He cleared concussion protocol, according to Ben Johnson. He will be practicing today. Well, he'll be on the practice field. We don't know that he'll be practicing. We don't know that he still knows that he's Tyson Bajan, but he's come out of concussion protocol. Cairo Santos is scheduled to be out there practicing as well. The hip injury, whatever it is, they didn't sign. Like, Jake Moody is out there waiting to be signed. They didn't sign him or anybody else. They felt pretty confident of this all along. And Tyreek Stevenson, what was the update? What was the report on him, Trash Panda?
2: He's progressing better than they thought. So he was limited yesterday, so I guess we'll wait and see if he's limited or full today. By the way, clarification on Bajan that was put out there. So the Bears have, this is from our own Chris Emma, the Bears have clarified that Tyson Bajan is cleared to practice but has not yet cleared the concussion protocol. He has until Monday to do so. The team will issue its injury report this afternoon. So that probably, and this is what Adam Schefter says to make this abundantly clear. Let me find this tweet again. So Schefter says, Bajan was cleared to practice today. He needs to go consecutive days without symptoms after practicing before he's technically and fully cleared. So basically, he's cleared to practice. As long as he is without symptoms on Sunday and Monday, he will be able to play.
0: This does not sound at all anywhere close. Caleb Williams said, no, I'm not playing. Whatever the charade was, Tyson Bajan's now a charade. And I guess it always was. There's no way he's going to play. You're going to wait up
2: till... Well, if he's practicing today, then...
0: He's got to go 2 days without symptoms. So remarkably, he gets cleared on Saturday, and he's practicing... And they'll have a walkthrough tomorrow, and then you really think he's going to show up on Monday as a starting quarterback?
2: Could be. I honestly, at this point, I don't know.
0: Okay. I think this is just the charade to screw with Vic Fangio.
2: Well, it's not a charade. If he's ready to practice, they're going to let him practice, you know? And then, but they might have already made a decision we're going with Case Keenum anyway.
0: Uh-huh. Yeah, that's it. There's all sorts of chicanery involved with NFL coaches, NFL organizations. So there you go. That's the update.
2: Well, here's the thing. If this was Caleb Williams, then he would play on Monday, right? So if Tyson Bajan is your number two quarterback and he's ready to go Monday, would you put him out there? Or would you put Case Keenum out there?
0: I think I would go with Case Keenum. I trust a week of practice more than a guy who... spent nights in a dark room and soundless.
2: Is that still how they have to recover?
0: I don't know. But I'm imagining, I don't know.
2: When I was in high school, that's what you had to do. I never had one, but my friends that did told me they had to sit and lay in a dark room and wake up every 2 hours.
0: And by what measure do you come out of concussion protocol in the NFL?
2: No symptoms for consecutive days. That's what they said.
0: Okay, and how are they judging these symptoms? Loud noises.
2: That's a good question.
0: They more cowbell. Bang. They bang it right in your ear. See if you respond. All right. We'll take a break. What we're going to do, this will be part of what we're going to play next. We wanted to bring you the update, but here's the Ben Johnson. We'll take a break when we come back, and we'll play Ben Johnson's presser today before practice, and we'll let you hear what the coach of the Bears had to say about practice and what's coming up Monday night against the Eagles. I'm Steve Rosenblum, Saturday Suckage, 104.3 The Score.
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0: Welcome and welcome back. Steve Rosenblum, Saturday Suckage. We're going to bring you Ben Johnson's press conference from earlier today before practice. Here you go.
25: Been a good week so far. It's been good, just the process of making it through this thing. Obviously, there's still some uncertainty in terms of who's active, who's inactive. But we like to play this thing out. An example of being Tyreek, you know, he was able to participate more yesterday than we thought going into the week. And so still a lot of time between now and kickoff. We'll let this process play out. Tyson will be back at practice today, which will be good for him. And we'll take it from there. I'll go ahead and open it up.
26: Is Tyson cleared?
25: Yes.
26: Is it a matter of you need to see something from Tyson today?
25: I need to see something from everybody today. Big day today.
26: Caleb out?
25: Caleb will not be practicing today.
26: And Case?
25: Say it again.
27: Cairo, Santos?
25: Cairo's practicing today.
28: Case has talked a couple times to us about the first time that you guys connected. What do you remember from your vantage point about what you were selling him on? And then obviously it sounds like there was just almost an instant click between the two of you.
25: Yeah, well, we never worked together before, obviously, but he's someone that is close with few people that I'm close with as well. So a lot of one-offs, and came highly recommended just in terms of the type of person that he was. And as we envisioned what that role could be like as the third quarterback potentially and competing for backup at that point, we hadn't had any time with Tyson. And so there was going to be a competition for him as well. And so that was really the talking point. Hey, this is what the scenario is and how we feel like you could fit in. And wasn't sure where he was at in terms of mindset at that point. And yet I did feel a natural rapport, just easy conversation going back and forth, shared experiences. And I think he warmed up to that idea and it was right for him and his family. And of course he's kind of like the governor down there in Texas. And so pulling him out of Houston was that was no easy feat, but you know, city of Chicago has a pretty good draw itself. So I think that played a part as well. So his family loves it here. We're very fortunate to have him. I think everything that we hoped he would be in this role, he has been. And if he plays Monday night, you know, we're expecting big things from him.
26: And with Cairo practicing today, and then you know, hopefully being available on Monday, was it more a case of like resting something for him this week because you guys didn't bring in any extra kicker?
25: We felt good about where he was at. You know, everybody's a little bit different. We always try to make sure we're prepared and have contingency plans if things go a little bit sideways, but that's the spot that we felt pretty good about.
26: And was something settled on the kickoff controversy or discrepancy or whatever as far as?
25: I think there's a call this afternoon is the way I understand it.
26: This afternoon?
25: That's how I understand, but I don't know for sure.
26: When you try to determine who you want to start the game, how do you weigh the fact that Tyson practicing today, that's still not a ton of snaps compared to even what Case has been able to
25: do? Yeah, well, I mean, there's a different skill set, obviously. One guy's a little bit more mobile than the other, and yet both are very cerebral players. I know they'll be mentally prepared for the game, and we'll see what it looks like, but there's a reason why Tyson was the backup as we ended camp and we felt good about who he is as a player and what he can bring to the table to this offense. And so would be excited to get him out there as well. So I think we got a lot of good choices. We'll come together as a staff and make sure we're all on the same page and go from there.
26: How was he able to follow along this week, both from afar and then when he got here? I imagine you guys did some things to make sure that he could participate in the game plan or at least be aware of.
25: Well, yeah, I mean, we're sensitive. We want to get him healthy first and foremost. That was his number one priority. And then, you know, since it's progressed along.

0: along. He was able to be in meetings yesterday, and now he can practice today. And so he's right on track to be right where he needs to be. And I think mentally he's going to be in a good spot for what we're asking him to do.
1: And is there a scenario where he is the backup on Monday night?
0: Sure. Yep.
2: With Tyreek, I think over the summer he got nicked up and you thought it might be longer, and then he was able to get back out there quicker than you guys thought. Have you noticed something with him this year that there's just like a toughness with him?
0: I don't know if it's anything in particular for this year. I think he's a tough individual in general. I think he's always been that way. And at least that's how I know him. And, you know, we joke around, it's Miami tough. You know, it was fortunate to be down there for 7 years. And so I do think there's something in the water down there. Guys are a little bit different in terms of how they're brought up. And so he, it's good. You know, I said it at the end of training camp. We have a roster full of guys that are fighting to be on that grass and be on the field and help their teammates win. So that's a good thing.
3: Do you plan to play Ozzie in some capacity Monday?
0: No.
4: What do you like about the concept of Monday Night Football, only game everybody's watching?
0: I honestly don't put a whole lot of thought into it. I know we have a lot of different time slots this year, from Thursday to, you know, Sunday at noon to Sunday night to Monday. I mean, we're all over the place. So the way we've tried to prepare our team throughout training camp is a little bit chaotic by design, so that we don't bat an eye when we get called upon to show up. So, you know, I do think there's some natural excitement. Anytime you're playing a night game in front of your home crowd, like, you can feel the electricity in the stadium. So I think that's what gets our guys going.
5: And I just want to be clear, have you established a QB pecking order, or is that going to still be fluid?
0: We're going to finish out the week, just like our plan to start the week, and then we'll make a decision.
5: But he's cleared concussion protocol.
0: Yeah.
1: And you've talked about Dan Rochard since he got here and the effect he has on players. Obviously, I think you've said at times too that it's like a dad that the players don't want to disappoint. Why do you think he has the effect that he does on his guys?
0: He pours into them. He connects with them. He gets to know the person more than he does the player, certainly early on into the process. And those guys appreciate that. Like, they know when they leave this building for the last time, or when they hang up the cleats for the last time, that he's going to be a phone call away. That's just the type of person he is. He's got that relationship with all of his former players. And I think all of our guys in the locker room know that that's going to be the case when they're done.
1: Given that's a guy you didn't have a lot of overlap with before you got to know him, what do you appreciate about just the way that your relationship has grown?
0: Yeah, well, he keeps me on the straight and narrow too. You know, he's seen a lot. He's Sean Payton's a darn good head coach, and so he's got a lot of experience from being with him and what good offense looks like down there in New Orleans. And so, you know, he's a guy that takes a lot of ownership when things are not going well. He's the first to say it in front of the staff or say it in front of the players. I got to be better. I think that resonates with everybody. It makes us all want to raise up our level of accountability as well. So, seasoned vet. Yeah, I mean, there's a reason why our guys look the way they look across the board. He knows what he's doing, and he just has a way to connect with those guys that's unique.
6: Ben Johnson, his presser today, and what you got out of that is Tyson Bagent was cleared to practice. He has not been cleared of concussion protocol. He could indeed start, maybe be the backup. Same with Case Keenum, and they're going to make that decision on Monday. Santos practicing today. He expected that. This was done before practice. Tyreek Stevenson is getting healthier. And those are, and no Caleb. Caleb's not going to play. They've stopped that charade. So there you go. There's your Ben.
7: Well, he's not practicing today. They didn't say he's out for the game.
6: Right.
7: Technically.
6: Okay. All right. More deviousness. More chicanery from NFL coaches. Take a break. We can come back. The White Sox, all the miracles, and the Pope having no comment. We'll talk to Josh Nelson, the Sox machine, about that later on next hour. Chris Ranji be here to talk about the late, great Don Cooper and how high can the NFL get. We'll have a report. I'm Steve Rosenblum. Saturday,

0: 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Oh, no, that was the old one. Hi, Steve Rosenblum. 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
1: Bears fans, after a crushing loss to the Vikings, Van Johnson and company now get ready to take on the Eagles in a primetime Monday nighter. Can the Bears pull it together and get a win? 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
13: In the air to center, it is Isbell, and he will make this catch as the White Sox will fall in game 2 of this series to the Royals, 5-4.

0: night where Cleveland lost, and the Mets are currently winning in the top of the ninth. The White Sox unable to take care of business. Ground ball to the right side. Gloved, underhand, in time! They did it! The White Sox are going to the playoffs!
1: There you go. You get the roller coaster that the White Sox have been. They missed the chance. The Guardians lose. Oh, here they are. They win. They're in the playoffs. That's been your White Sox season. Welcome in, welcome back. Saturday Suckage, I'm Steve Rosenblum, 104.3 The Score. We are going to talk White Sox baseball with Josh Nelson of the Sox Machine. Josh, thanks for joining me. I assume there's some sobriety going on, even after this team clinched a playoff spot and your proclivity for dark and light liquors.
2: last night was fun. It was a great atmosphere being at Wrigley Field, and when they have the Hispanic Heritage Night, they get close to a sellout. I think it was over 35,000. But when you have the combination of everybody in a party mood and congratulating the White Sox making this, continuing this surprising season of clinching a postseason berth, it was great vibes last night at the stadium. And despite all the celebrating in Kansas City, they weren't too sluggish. They weren't too hungover. And had an easy win last night.
1: My guest is Josh Nelson of the Sox Machine. And, you know, when you bring up last night, it was great that you already had that day the Pope commenting, no comment, on whether he had something to do with this season. And you all along, you've had Harry Potter Vassal and his dark arts. And then you had the tamale guy brought out. And I was telling Trash Panda, I said, wait, if you have the Pope and you have Harry Potter and you have the tamale guy, how are you not already in first place? How does this not happen? And he goes, you know, they're not really good. He goes, but they are good. They're good enough. So, yeah, they are good enough to be where they are. But I really thought they've handled all the lows with remarkable resilience, and I would not discount them at any point in October. How do you feel about what you've seen from this team, the character as well as the play, the baseball play?
2: Well, I think the last 11 games have been really important for the White Sox to build up some confidence in that locker room, but now outside, where I'm with you as well, that I'm starting to gain the idea that I think they can make some noise in October, especially since everybody in the Central and West gets to avoid the gauntlet that's going to be in the American League East. We can have a full 15-minute show later on about how the MLB postseason doesn't make a whole lot of sense. But for this White Sox team, they've scored 71 runs in their last 11 games. So the September swoon that they had, the beginning part of the month, that really cost their division lead, where they were just not doing a very good job, especially hitting with runners in scoring position, that seems to have corrected itself. And when you get into the postseason, as you know, Steve, you're not running five starting pitchers. You really only need two, three guys that you can count on. And the way that Sean Burke has performed in his last three outings gives me confidence that the White Sox have at least one starting pitcher. We'll see how Davis Martin looks tonight against Colorado. They may have two. The bullpen seems to be getting back on track thanks to David Sandlin's outstanding performance on Thursday to help clinch a postseason berth that bought even more extra rest. And Grant Taylor looked rejuvenated last night, pitching two scoreless innings and striking out three without walking anyone. So it feels like, yeah, the White Sox tripped at the beginning of September. They lost a division lead, a healthy division lead. But it seems like they're back on their feet and back to start playing the type of baseball that we saw most of the summer from them.
1: My guest is Josh Nelson of the Sox Machine. The Sox Machine podcast, it was done before the weekend started. And I want you to share with the class what Jim Margulis brought to the, what his presentation was, looking at the first five innings would be an indication, a window into what Will Venable, how he's going to handle the bullpen, what he's going to do, and get to that bullpen. So share with the class what Jim said, and what did you learn from what happened in last night's White Sox game?
2: Well, I think the first five innings is going to be critical for all teams in the postseason. And what Jim's getting at is if you have your starting pitcher like Sean Burke, who went 5 1/3 last night and only gave up one run, well, how much of a cushion is the offense giving you? And that's the other part of the equation here. When Munetaka Murakami hits that home run and you have a multi-run lead after five, then you can go into your prime bullpen configuration, which we saw last night. Hagen Smith has been outstanding for the White Sox coming out of the bullpen. So him being the first guy coming out and giving you an inning or an inning and a half, maybe two innings, and then being able to

0: Hey, Foxen. If the starting pitching stumbles, can the offense help pick up the slack and give that extra run a cushion or stay even with the team? That's what's going to be important here. And with the White Sox offense, they've been really clicking, especially in the first five innings. It just look at the tape against the Kansas City Royals. They scored six runs in the first two innings in their postseason berth clincher on Thursday. When you have that type of production and you jump on the opposing team starting pitchers, that also puts a ton of pressure on the opposing team for them having to get into the bullpen earlier than they were expecting, or having to use lesser relievers in the middle innings because they want to hold their best guys for later situations. So that's why moving forward, a lot of attention is going to be on these first five innings, both on how the starting pitchers hold up and what kind of cushion and margin of error this White Sox offense can give to their pitching staff.
1: My guest is Josh Nelson of the Sox Machine. We're talking White Sox baseball. Here they'll play again, trying to recapture part of first place. And they're you talked about they lost like, I don't know, seemed like six game swing in 12 games, 12 days. And part of it was that 1 week with two games that you circled. The last one was in Cleveland. Like, how did this happen? Dave Van Dyke, he's Hollywood handsome and cowboy tough. And when we were talking, and I worked with him at the Sun-Times and the Tribune, and he'd say, there's probably 10 games a year that you circle and come back to. And I'd circled that one in Cleveland, like, oh my God, how did they do this? But there may be some games along the way that you circle for positive reasons. What jumps to mind as the White Sox get to this point where they're going to go into the postseason, whatever place they're in, but they're going to go into the postseason? What are the games you circle because this mattered and made them better and made them believe?
0: I go back to the first series in Cleveland, that four-game series, which the White Sox lost the first two games. And it wasn't looking pretty. Like, Taylor already blew a save. Rocchio, that was the first time that Rocchio tagged Taylor. but for the White Sox to come back and win the next two games, I remember just texting Len Casper, the radio voice of the Chicago White Sox, and Len made a great point in the broadcast that even though the White Sox got a series split, that really felt like a series win to win those last two games against the Guardians. And it just continued to build this confidence. And even though they lost the last series against Cleveland, to win that first game in the manner that they did, thanks to Tristan Peters' epic plate appearance and then getting hit in the head by a throw, demonstrates that, yes, there are some painful losses this year in which the White Sox just could not hold on. That loss against the Detroit Tigers when they're up 8-2 and they end up losing 11-8, I still feel like is the worst loss of the season where just everything crumbled. But we've also seen them make these big comebacks. And that win against Cleveland, I circled. And the day after their worst loss of the season with how well Sean Burke pitched and was just the bulldog for the White Sox. And he's screaming off the mound after going through six innings. And then Miguel Vargas leads off the bottom half inning and completely jumps on a slider to give the White Sox a 3-1 win. That's another win. It's just like, to your point earlier in the segment, the resiliency of this White Sox team. They never give up. And even if they have a terrible night the night before, they always start like on a new page. It's just amazing. Like, things have not lingered with this White Sox team. They did not have a losing streak longer than four games this season. That's pretty remarkable. Even though they're going to win 84, 85 games this season, I find that to be pretty impressive and just how consistent they've been this season.
1: My guest is Josh Nelson of the Sox Machine. We're talking White Sox baseball here on The Score. 104.3, The Score. The Montgomerys, where are you with them and the way you've expect them? I'm going to say Vargas and Mooney are going to give you in the playoffs what you're getting now. We could be surprised, you know, suddenly they could seize up. But it seems like the Montgomerys are going to get their chances, and we're either going to like this, not like this. What are you expecting? Where are you on both Montgomerys?
0: Let's start on a positive. Brady Montgomery is 10 for his last 20. He's swinging with a lot more confidence left-handed. His right-handed swing needs completely to be reworked.

0: the off season. But at this stage, there's not much you can do during the season. So I wonder how Will Venable handles those late game situations in the postseason. If a tough lefty is coming out and Brady Montgomery's spot is in the lineup and he hasn't used Randall Grichuk, would Randall Grichuk bat for Brady Montgomery in that situation? Because Braden's been really struggling against left-handed pitching. But Braden seems to be swinging with a lot more confidence from the left side. So I would think he's perfectly fine as the number nine hitter. He's been also very good defensively. Teams are finding out very fast. Run at your own risk against Brady Montgomery. He does have a cannon in right field. Colson Montgomery. This is getting ugly. He did set the new single season strikeout record, and he was so great to start the season in April and May, and that definitely helped the White Sox this season. But Steve, since June, I mean, we're talking about a below, like not in league average. He's been playing at replacement level, like a quadruple A player. The strikeouts are just too much. He's not making enough quality contact. But he's still dangerous as your number eight hitter in the lineup because he can still hit a home run here and there. It might be a 1-for-4 game with 3 strikeouts, but you're hoping that one hit is a big home run. And you don't mind that coming from that type of production coming from your number eight hitter. But this offseason is going to be critical for Colson Montgomery because I kind of think he needs to go back to the drawing board and his entire approach at the plate. He may strike out more than 50% of the time in the postseason. Like, that's just what I'm preparing for. It is what kind of contact that he does make when he does put the ball in play. That's going to be key. But, yeah, it's becoming an aggravating watch with Colson Montgomery as of late.
1: Okay, so Colson Montgomery, watching Colson Montgomery versus watching Adam Dunn.
0: Oh. I'm going to go with Colson Montgomery because he can still make some plays defensively where Adam Dunn was just a DH, right? Like, yeah. What else is he doing? Like, at least there's some opportunity for Colson to have a positive impact on a game. But, yeah, the strikeout rate is just too much. I forgot to look it up before this segment, but a couple of days ago, Colson Montgomery was striking out like 45% of the time in September. I'm just like, you can't do that. You can't do that as a hitter in the major leagues. You're not providing enough positive impact offensively. So this is something that both of them have homework assignments in the offseason. Brady Montgomery needs a new right-handed swing if he wants to be a switch hitter. And Colson Montgomery needs to figure out how to make more contact.
1: When the trade deadline came, and I'm not even going to dump on the one starting pitching deal.
0: Chris, you don't want to talk about Luis Castillo?
1: No, I mean, it's just, okay, that's... And in fact, I will talk about it in the sense that I was very happy that's all they ended up with, because that meant they didn't give up a lot of value in young talent that I'm not convinced they knew enough about. And I wanted them to be able to have the view this young talent under the pressure of August and then September and then October so they could make a smarter decision. They could learn stuff about this roster, these young players came up through the system and how they perform when everybody's watching. So what have you learned about certain guys that jumps out at you about August, September, and heading into October?
0: Well, I'm really impressed with how well Kyle Teal and Sam Antonacci are setting the table for Miguel Vargas at top of the lineup. Antonacci had 3 hits last night. Kyle Teal had a base hit, another RBI. Teal, in his last couple of weeks here, has an on-base percentage well above 400, Steve. So Sam Antonacci's always been this type of grinder, and I love him at the top of the lineup because he doesn't mind taking a pitch off the foot or in the upper arm. He just finds ways to get on base. That's your job as a leadoff hitter, and I think Sam Antonacci does a good job of that. And then Kyle Teal, with how well he's been with these plate appearances as of late, and he's got surprising pop. Those are 2 performances that I've been circling and watching very closely heading to the postseason, because you want to give your middle of the order opportunities. You don't want your middle of the order have to rely on hitting 2 out solo home runs to produce runs in the postseason. So as long as Antonacci and Teal continue to do that, that would be great. Now, on the flip side, you mentioned the trade deadline and not wanting to give up anyone. Unfortunately, we did not learn

0: much about the shortstop position, and this kind of goes into the offseason because Billy Carlson did not hit very well, and Rochelowski could only play 9 games because he had a wrist issue, and in those 9 games he committed 5 errors, so I wonder if the speed of the game in high A was too much for him, transitioning from Big Ten baseball, which is not a very good baseball conference. So we don't have a lot of clarity at the shortstop position, but if you wanted to look ahead and be more excited about this White Sox team other than what they have been doing, Caleb Bonnemer looks like he could be another power hitter that the White Sox can add to this lineup next year, as he almost hit 40 home runs in the minor leagues as a 20-year-old. And still continues to mash in Double-A, so that gives me some excitement. So that was one of the performances in the minor leagues. But, yeah, I think Will Venable also puts it at another point here, Steve. There's no guarantee with what we've seen this season from the White Sox will carry over to next year. So we might as well just enjoy the ride, as Steve Stone would say, mm-hmm. because that is one of the lessons we learned from the last time the White Sox had a quote-unquote core. We were expecting multiple playoff appearances from that team, and all we got was a COVID-shortened 2020 season and a butt-whooping in 2021. And then complete disaster. So right now I'm just trying to enjoy what we are watching, because who knows what this offseason is going to bring. And, yeah, to Venable's credit, there's no guarantee that some of these best performances will carry over to next year.
1: I'm going to nominate Sam Antonacci as the White Sox version of Tanner Boyle. That's it.
0: Okay.
1: I like that. I like his Antonacci. I think he's Tanner Boyle. That's how I'm casting the movie.
0: Okay, I like that. There's a lot of AJ Brzezinski and Sam Antonacci. If we're going to see chaos, if we're going to see someone create madness like AJ did by quote unquote stealing first base, mm-hmm. it's going to be Antonacci. It'll be him.
1: There you go, Josh. Thanks so much for joining me. Always great. Good information. Thank you for taking time out today to join me.
0: Absolutely. You have a great weekend.
1: You too. Josh Nelson, Sox Machine. We're going to stay on Sox and talk about a legend. We're going to take a break. When we come back, we'll talk about the passing of a legend from the South Side. I'm Steve Rosenblum, 104.3 The Score.
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9: All right, obviously this team is not where you want it to be this season in...
10: You think? You think?
9: Yeah, no, I'm pretty sure.
11: Yeah. There you go. Chris Ronji, Don Cooper. I wanted to talk to Chris Ronji. You know, I had not heard anything, not heard Don Cooper's name, not heard anything about him. And now, all of a sudden, after these years, is like, he was 70, he passed away. It's like, oh, man, no. And he was a legend. He was, there have been so much terrific pitching associated with him during his time with the White Sox. And one of the people most associated with him, he just decided to give a sarcastic answer to. So I want to welcome to the show Chris Ronji and share with him this, because he would know all about during Sox pregame, postgame, any game, all that

0: kind of stuff. An 847 texter, when I teased the idea, promoted the idea that Chris Ranji was coming on to talk about Don Cooper, texter said, let's be honest. Media guys love Cooper because he was a moth and good copy. He was also Reinsdorf's spy. Well, I don't know about that, but I know that media guys feared Don Cooper because he wasn't afraid to call BS on you in a variety of ways. So be careful what you think, texter. How are you, Chris?
1: Mr. Rosenblum, I miss you so much. How are you?
0: I want to introduce to my audience, the Suckage audience, to Chris Ranji is the president of St. Louis. He from the hill to the arch, he is the Provel cheese of the realm. Yeah. He just covers it like that.
1: That's right. I'm glad somebody notices.
0: Yes.
1: Thank you.
0: So
1: thank you.
0: So you heard the news. I don't know how you heard the news or when it was. Did somebody call you or did you just catch it when it was a headline? I know this was, I will get into, you had a relationship with Don that was certainly closer than a lot of media people, but when did you hear?
1: I got a text. Actually, I got a text from Herb Lawrence, and he said, hey, sorry about Coop. And I said, what are you talking about? And then, like, very quickly after that, I got a text from a couple of guys with the team that still worked there that I knew back in the day. So I hadn't talked to him in a while. I mean, I think I had maybe gotten a message from him, I don't know, 8 years ago, just a random text message, and that was it. That was about the last time I had spoken with him. But you're right. There were very few people like him, and I don't know if people truly appreciate just how much personality was on that coaching staff, you know, around the early aughts and all the way through about 2015 or so. You know, when they had Ozzie Guillen and before Ozzie left, and you had Coop on the same coaching staff, and those two guys are, you know, they like to talk.
0: I've heard.
1: Ozzie likes to talk every day. Coop was one of those who liked to talk about 60% of the time. There was about 40% of the time he just didn't want to do it because he was grouchy, and maybe grouchy because they hadn't pitched very well the day before or lost, and because he wore it. I mean, anytime they lost a game, he really felt it. So, and I said this on Twitter the other day that, I mean, and I probably undersold it, but I think that in the last 25 years, there are very few guys, pitching coaches in Major League Baseball that were as good as he was. It's probably 50 years. I mean, the guy's just, he was so good at his job, and his pitching staff loved him.
0: There's such a variety of players who came to him to achieve things, or certain players achieved under him better than they had before, that he would be Leo Mazzoni in the American League, Leo Mazzoni in latter-day life, and it's just not, he didn't have just the three guys. There was no Maddux, Glavine, and Smoltz. There was Burley, there was always Burley. But there was Loaiza, there was John Garland, there was Duque.
1: Freddy Garcia.
0: Yeah, I mean, it wasn't just that. And I think that's what made him more remarkable and didn't get him as much notoriety, I think, when all is said and done. I think, to your point, was he a guy who was bothered by the lack of notoriety or acclaim?
1: You know, I talked to him before a few times about whether or not he ever wanted to be a manager, and he seemed to not, it was like a very surface level interest, but I don't think that he would have wanted to do that job every day, at least based on the conversations I had with him. I mean, maybe somebody who was closer to him knows that he did want to, in fact, be a manager. But I don't know if that's what I know that, you know, there were times where Ozzie was suspended or, you know, he had to serve as manager. I think it happened a couple of times.
0: Mm-hmm.
1: But I don't know that that was a thing that he wanted to do every single day. So I think the recognition he got, because as pitching coaches go, wouldn't you say that we talked about him maybe more than most pitching coaches in the city over the last 20 or 30 years?
0: Yeah, I do, other than Larry Rothschild's towel drill.
1: The towel
0: drill was...
1: and the poor guy got such a beating over that, but that's not an un-

0: common thing.
1: No. No, but it was like the only thing he could contribute. My guess is Chris Ranji, who was on the score legend, pregame, postgame, and he knew Don Cooper very well. And Don Cooper's the one guy who could answer the question, what about Danks?
0: What about Danks? That's
1: yeah.
0: Right. It's really tough to attribute a pitcher's success to the pitching coach. And you mentioned Mazzoni, who had, you know, three of the game's best of all time. Coop never really had that. I mean, he had guys who had some really good seasons. So I don't know that you could say, like, Jose Quintana was really good when he was with the White Sox. And I think Cubs fans don't realize, because they probably weren't paying as close attention to Quintana when he was with the Sox until he got to the North side. Then they obviously did. But I don't think they realize how good he was when he was pitching for the White Sox. And I don't know that was Don Cooper, but I'm sure he had something to do with that. And I think there are a lot of guys along the way that he had at least something to do with their success. Of course, it's talent first, it's mental mindset, and I think that's one of the things that he was really good at with his pitchers, was instilling confidence in them. Like just making them believe that they were good and could get anybody out. That, to me, was maybe the thing that he did the best.
1: My guest is Chris Ranji of St. Louis legend, the president of St. Louis. He's deigned to give us time here on The Score, his former landing spot. One of the things A.J. Pierzynski said this week about him, and the way you describe it, he fixed Jose Contreras. And the guys he made better included Brandon McCarthy. And he cited the bullpen of 2005, and why would you not? Bobby Jenks, Cliff Polite, Neil Kotz. I mean, they had that moment. Bobby Jenks. I mean, Don Cooper's pitching staff had three closers.
0: Yeah.
1: I think that speaks to the man's talent. Again, understated or underappreciated. Let me put it that way.
0: Especially for Jenks, who was sort of, I don't want to call him a scrap heap guy, but, you know, his career wasn't going anywhere when they had him, but the guy threw 100, so they just felt like they got to figure out something with him, because they know if you could throw that hard and they can get you to corral it a bit, then you can be effective. And, you know, I'm not sure exactly what Coop did to make that work. But you're right. Normally a World Series team, and it's not exclusive to every World Series team, but I would say most of them, they know they might have an injury throughout the course of the season and have to pivot for a short period of time and then go back to their closer. But every one of those teams, for the most part, has an established back end of the bullpen. I mean, you know who you're going to in the seventh, eighth, or ninth. Maybe you have some differences that you might alter the plan here and there, but for the most part, you know who your guys are. And they did not have that luxury all season long to have that. What was it, Shingo, and then they had Hermanson, and and they ended up with and Hermanson was hurt a lot. He had that back issue. And then, you know, then they had Jenks, who was really good at the end of the year, and then he was good for a couple of years after that too. So how much of that was Don Cooper? I don't know, but I think you have to acknowledge that he was at least something to do with it.
1: When you got three closers like that, and they pulled Bobby Jenks off some bus, and I don't know, might have been heading to Winnipeg for all I know, but it was something like that, and he was, and meet Don Cooper, he's going to make you better, and boy, did he ever. But Polite and Kotz as well, when you saw, they never did that really before, certainly not in tandem, and they never did it again. And
0: no, Kotz had a couple of decent years, but nothing like that. I know he pitched in Texas. He pitched with the Cubs for a little bit. But yeah, he was, I mean, that was as good of a season as he ever had. And relievers can have that, you know. I mean, you watch baseball a long time, and you know that for whatever reason, a reliever can have a very good season one year, and then the next year he completely disappears. And that kind of happened to those two guys in 06. And maybe it's because I don't know if it was fatigue from the year before or whatever it was, but Polite and Kotz were not nearly as good the following year as they were in 05. I mean, they were exceptional in 2005.
1: So the Coop at the Cork and all the times you spent, whether it was in the clubhouse or the dugout, the Don Cooper moment, the story you tell everybody, what's that?
0: I don't know if there's one moment, but okay. When you got him around a crowd of people who liked him, it was very easy to lose him.
1: What do you have him on a leash? Are you wrangling Don Cooper?
0: Kind of. Yeah, I mean, this dude would, we'd go to a commercial break, and he'd start eating in the middle of it, and then he would disappear, and then we'd come back, and he's just gone, and we'd have to go find him. We didn't know where he was, because he was out in the crowd talking to people. It was just, he was a man of the people. He loved Sox fans, and they were good to him, and the people who came out to those shows, they were so excited to see him. And he packed the place, too. I mean, that place got crowded, and it was because of him. Which is funny to say, because he's a pitching coach, right? He's not like, you know, he's not like the MVP of the team. He's not the manager who gets all the attention. He was the pitching coach, and people came out to see him. And then he would just be off and about. There was a, speaking of eating, there was a time this guy, like, we did so many shows together that you would think after a while you would kind of learn that you're not supposed to eat while you're on the air because you're talking. This, I don't know how, we were at Sox Fest and we were doing an interview in that media room, and we're at this table, and it was, do you remember the media room at Sox Fest, kind of off to the side, and it was right before everything started on that Friday. They would always have like a media session. All the guys were in there and you can go talk to whoever you wanted to. So I'm doing an interview with him. And somebody had been, they had those tables set up where you could stand at them. And if you had a bottle of water or drink, you could set it on the table. And somebody had been there before, and they were clearly eating cookies. And there was a napkin on the table with a cookie sitting on the napkin. Somebody had obviously gotten like two or three cookies, eaten a couple of them, and left the last one and just walked away. And so we're in the middle of this interview, and Coop's looking at the cookie, and he just starts eating it in the middle of our interview. And I'm like, Coop, you even know whose cookie that is? Like, uh-huh. It wasn't like a tray of cookies. It was a single cookie that somebody had put on a napkin on the table, and he just started eating it right in the middle.
1: Trusting man, like, that Don Cooper. Everyone's healthy. Dude, yeah, there you go.
0: He was the most interesting.
1: Yeah.
0: I used to get tobacco spit on me all the time because he was chewing tobacco and he'd be talking and he'd, you know, big glob of tobacco spit would land on my hand. It happened a lot. I got very close with Don Cooper.
1: Yes, you did. I guess sharing tobacco, if not actual sputum. All right, you know, I think we'll just end it right there. I think that's more than enough information.
0: About Don Cooper?
1: Yeah, and you.
0: I got some others I can't tell you here, but I'll tell you.
1: Okay, I'll look forward to that. This sounds like a podcast waiting to happen, Chris.
0: Hey, real quick, are Bears going to win Monday? I'm having a matcha latte just to see if I can help Caleb heal. So,
1: well, why don't you paint your fingernails and really fall in line and show that that's manly man stuff, okay?
0: I'm doing the best I can, man.
1: I hope that's enough. It never has been, but I hope that's enough.
0: I hope so, too. Hey, I know I told you this months ago, but I listened to your entire tribute show to Terry.
1: Uh-huh.
0: After that happened, you were amazing, man. I know I told you this, but I wanted to say it again. And I know it's been a long time, but I wanted to reiterate it. That show was really good.
1: That's very nice of you. Thank you. That was the hardest show I could imagine doing so far. The hardest show I've done so far. And I appreciate that. Thank you for saying that then and now.
0: Oh, of course, it was the best.
1: Such a touch a feely moment. Mwah. Love you long time, Ranger.
0: Love you more.
1: Mean it. Okay. We're done. Did you just cut him off, Trash Panda? Is that it? Okay. Chris Ranji, Don Cooper thoughts, memories. Take a break, and you know what? You know what?
2: You said you were done, so I cut him off.
1: Right, you did. You did. Cut him off. That's okay. You know what we need now? We need like one toke over the line, sweet Jesus. We're gonna do the Wake and Bake Club before we get out.

0: out of here. And I think that's a perfect denouement to the way the show has gone. And if the question is, how high can the NFL go? Kevin Harlan's going to tell you. I'm Steve Rosenblum, Saturday Suckage, 104.3 The Score.
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5: 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It can all be heard right here on The Score and the Odyssey app. And here's something else that I think was heard on The Score. Kevin Harlan became a surprise member of the Wake and Bake Club as he was broadcasting a Rams game, right? Wasn't it the Rams game? Is that where he was?
6: This was Monday Night Football, right? So it would have been, Rams and Giants. Yes.
5: So Rams and Giants, and he was giving you a feel for the crowd.
7: 68,227. And let me just tell you this. We are in California tonight. If I continue to smell what I'm smelling from the crowd, I'm going to be hunting some scotcheroos later in this broadcast. If you know what I mean, here comes the kickoff.
8: The munchies?
7: Wow. I mean, like, we need ventilation, or this call is going to get a little distorted here in the final stages of this game.
8: People sometimes think you're distorted anyways.
7: Yeah, I know they do. I know they do.
8: They have no idea why.
7: Oh, truer words have never been said. Rams kick off.
5: Kevin Harlan, heard right here on The Score, and I contact high. Contact high, Kevin. And it's perfect because he famously on our airwaves talked about munchies.
9: And I've got a couple of big, nasty Supreme burritos right here waiting to be eaten.
5: Of course you do.
6: My favorite part of that is there's no walk up to the kickoff. It's all about, it's like weed and weed smoke talk. And then, oh, by the way, the Rams kick off.
5: That's right. There they go. Well, that's fine.
6: That's how you know you're a made man right there.
5: Or no squirrel running around the field or anything like that. Yeah. That's Kevin Harlan. Smoke weed every day.
4: Smoke weed every day.
5: So this was an item posted on the Twitter account simply called Cannabis. Everyone who says weed makes you unproductive has never watched a stoner deep clean their entire apartment at midnight because they got motivated and couldn't stop. You ever done that? Trash Panda, has there ever been that?
6: Not necessarily at midnight, but...
5: But done it, got motivated when you normally, like, people think you should be sacked out on the couch?
6: Well, I do usually... I clean pretty much every week. I got a whole routine that I'll go through the house. And so, I might take a toke or two before I start.
5: Mm-hmm.
6: So, you know, yeah, it kind of helps me dial in a little bit, enjoy the process a little bit more. Start playing some music too, right? So, you know.
5: Yeah, there you go. That's what...
6: It's the same concept. It's not the same principle as what this person's talking about. It's not at midnight.
5: Okay, it doesn't have to be at midnight, but it can be stoked like that. So I want to make sure we have no more news. The Wake and Bake Club, that was the meeting for today, but we want to talk about...
4: Smoke weed every day.
5: Yeah. Tyson Bagent was cleared to practice. He has not cleared concussion protocol. Bring you that news. Cairo Santos scheduled to practice today. They didn't bring in a kicker because they monitored it all along. They weren't worried about it. Tyreek Stevenson making progress.
6: Okay, so it's perfect timing here because I have the full injury report from practice today.
5: We can go for it.
6: So the two most notable things here, Caleb Williams, DNP all week. He is out. He has been ruled out. Tyson Bagent, full participant today, questionable for Monday. Cairo Santos, full practice, does not have an injury designation. Tyreek Stevenson, full participant, does not have an injury designation. And Kyle Manungai, who, you know, missed practice the first day on Thursday, full of the last 2 days, no designation for him either. And also Grady Jarrett and Joe Tooney, you know, had their weekly rest days. They're no injury. They're fine.
5: Yeah. There you go.
6: They rested being old.
5: All right. So no Caleb and questionable status for Tyson Bagent. Just to screw with Vic Fangio. There you go. ...847 texter responding to our weed motivation says, yeah, but they just keep cleaning the same spot over and over and over. Thank you for sharing. All right. This has been Saturday Suckage. And I want to appreciate, I say thank you to everyone who listened and texted and wherever you're listening on the radio and the app. And if nobody important listened, I'll be back next week on 104.3 The Score.
0: It wouldn't have been possible if we weren't here to be told how much we suck. So kudos to you guys for sucking as bad as we do.
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10: Oh, yeah.
5: That's
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5: It.
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25: 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Here's Josh Liss.
26: It's marathon season in Chicago, and we're back on The Score with the first of two preview specials leading up to this year's big race, plus a post-race show to recap the marathon. I'm Josh Liss, pleased to join you alongside co-host Carrie Pinkowski in his 36th year of Chicago Marathon race director, and on her 19th Chicago Marathon broadcast, Jenny Spangler, our Olympian and record holder, longtime coach, and joining us from The Score, let's bring in Layla Rahimi. It's nice to have you with us, joining us on our race day broadcast again. Layla, starting with you, welcome back. How did you like last year's debut, and what did you learn, and what might you focus in on maybe a little bit more or less now that you've been through the race once with us on air?
27: Well, happy to do it, and we saw another wonderful race day. That seems to be the standard, as we've seen, and just thrilling times, thrilling performances, and on the wheelchair side, you know, some really established athletes just showing it again why they're the best in the world. And then the runners that we did see, a great field, especially on the American side, knowing who to cheer on, and then seeing some really inspiring finishes out of runners like Jacob Kiblimo, for example, and Howie Faessa.
26: When you're all over the Bears and the Cubs and the big sports news of the day, and then the marathon season comes around, how has it been shifting hats? How do you change your strategy studying up for what's in front of you now?
27: Well, fortunately, we have a great marathon team who lets you know what's going on at all times. And when the field is announced, you find out quickly. And then when the field is increased, you find out even quicker than that. And then there's the World Marathon Major schedule that really gets you ready to be excited about what could happen in Chicago, a place that is the home of records, as we have seen. So that makes it fun.
26: That's right, Carrie. Tell us more about this City of Records, and congratulations to you. It should always be mentioned that when the race starts and ends, it'll all take place on Carrie Pinkowski Way, a stretch of Columbus Drive that, as you shake your head, Mr. Humble, we know that's part of why we enjoy you. But hey, you earned it for your years, decades now, in your 36th year of organizing this race. What are you looking forward to in 2026?
28: I think when they honored me
0: me with that street that I would be retired by now.
26: But did they fix the typo?
0: Yeah, so we got to go. But great honor from the city, and we always have a lot of fun with it. But
26: we're here to turn the page. So 2025 into 2026. Where's your head at?
0: For me, it's been a great journey, and it's just an amazing ecosystem here, Josh, and really, unlike anything else that you have in the city. You need partnerships, and the corporate community, our local residents, our local businesses, the city agencies are involved. It all comes together to create and show a city, I think, one of the great cities in the world. It's the best event city in the world, and it gives us an opportunity to bring some great athletes, not only on the front end, Olympians, world champions, world record holders, but also athletes of all shapes and sizes. We have 136 countries represented, all 50 states. A celebration of sacrifice and dedication and humanity, and it creates an unbelievable community and creates an amazing day, and that's what it's all about.
26: Every year, he usually provides an interesting dark horse to watch, and maybe we'll squeeze one out of you before we get done handicapping this year's race. Jenny, turning the page from 25 to 26. I know Connor Mann set that American record. We've got two defending champs back. What's on your mind?
4: Oh, well, last year was fast, fast, fast, and I expect nothing less from this year. We have three of our four defending champions back. Jacob Caplimo, who ran third at London this year, and no one talked about him much, but he ran just over 2 hours, and he's fit and he's ready to go. Stellar women's field. Howie Faisa, our returning champ, is back. We have Bridget Koskaj, who won here in 2018 and 19. She has had a tremendous year of racing. And then Sharon Lucchetti, who has won New York City. She's won Boston 25 and 26. She's back. So the women's field this year, I'm just really, really excited about.
26: Interesting, interesting. What can you say, Layla, about Howie Faisa last year? So fast, her win, and how she may be set up for success again in Chicago.
27: Well, I think it depends on the race. Maybe, leading up, she kind of turned heads with Tokyo. And I think that kind of let everybody know that she was somebody to watch when it came to the upcoming marathon majors after that. So I remember talking to her after the race and just how calm she was and confident in herself, and really seemed like she was satisfied in the best way possible with the race she ran. So I wouldn't be surprised to see that kind of positive attitude come out and benefit her again in this next year.
26: You've seen so many winners. You've seen so many competitors in Chicago and around the world, Carrie. Howie Faisa, is there someone to compare her to? Is she her own? Where is she sort of rank in your mind among top class runners?
0: Well, to Layla's point, she's at the front end of her career, young, and to win an Abbott World Marathon Major, Chicago, and then perform as well as she has, she's very savvy. But what I look forward to is, Jenny mentioned it earlier, is Bridget Koskaj, who is the most experienced and has run an Olympic Games. She's won majors. She's set the world record in Chicago. I think we've kind of forgot about that. She was the first one to set this amazing record trajectory that we've seen from the women. But, you've got experience and youth. And so that always works really well, that chemistry. So they both want to go fast. I think they'll complement each other. They both knew very early that they were going to be here. So it's the classic confrontation. Their training has gone well. They're healthy. We may see another record.
26: Yeah, according to my numbers here, Koskaj in 2019 ran 2:14.04 for a record.
0: A world record at the time.
26: In Chicago. So she knows her way around.
0: That record has been pushed down, and we've had, we've got some amazing athletes coming.
26: Women have a challenge. They give birth. Do they come back to their sport right away, or do they take time off? We know the defending champ, Susanna Scaroni, is going to take stats to her. We're just going to miss her in the field this year. Pretty awesome that she was able to have her first child.
4: Oh, absolutely, and congratulations to her. But we have Tatiana McFadden back. We have Manuela Schaar. We have Catherine De Brunner. So that women.

0: as you can imagine.
1: Well, and also I'm really happy that Daniel Romanchuk is back in the chair division. He was injured last year, not able to take part. He recently won the Sydney Marathon. So it'll be fun to watch those two battle it out.
2: That's amazing. U of I has provided this race so many incredible chair racers. Tell us why it's the hometown race.
3: Who has developed the Paralympic and wheelchair division is the University of Illinois in Champaign. There's been so many great athletes that have come out of there. And I think Daniel Romanchuk had a little bit of a setback, but, you know, he's a fighting Illini, and he's from down the road here, and I think that he's been looking at Marcel. Marcel's pretty much had his way. It's time for the Fighting Illini to rise up so on the streets of Chicago. So it's a hometown race. So I think Daniel's going to go after him. I think, you know, Marcel will have his work cut out for him.
2: Yeah, he always will. But Dan, he's tough chair to keep up with, Marcel Hoog. Let's flip over to some of the top Americans, specifically the fact that Connor Mance has other things to do. And we've got Clayton Young and Charles Hicks, who we're going to talk to on the show today. Amazing pair of runners. How are we handicapping, guys, the U.S. men's field entering the Chicago Marathon this year?
1: It's going to be fun to watch. Clayton Young has come out and said he'd like to take a shot at the American record. Charles Hicks, he's been a little more quiet about it, but he certainly has the credentials. He went just a little over 204 at Boston this year, under Connor Mance's American record. But because Boston is a point-to-point course, it's not record eligible. But both of them definitely have a chance. And let's not forget, Galen Rupp is in the field again. We always, our former champion, Galen Rupp, is back. And so he's great to watch him.
2: Yeah, Galen, great ambassador for this race. What more can you say about him and how he's been dedicated to running in here so often?
3: I think Galen has looked at the Americans, and I think in the back of his mind, he can make a fifth Olympic team. He is an amazing, probably one of the greatest American distance runners. He's got two Olympic medals. I think he's motivated to give it one more shot and return to the Olympics for the fifth time.
2: Layla, when you hear in the community about the Chicago Marathon, opinions of the race, what are people chirping about? Oh, I know someone. What kind of sense does it give you that, hey, I'm a part of that show? It's in my city. Is there pride? Is there sort of a level of like, hey, I know about that? Like, how are you connecting with what you're hearing about the marathon now that you're part of our team?
0: Well, it's a citywide celebration. As we know, this is something that takes place in so many neighborhoods. It's a celebration of Chicago. And it's a party that everybody wants to be a part of. I know that the field gets expanded, but how many times do you get the question, hey, do you know of anybody who can help me out with getting a bib this year? Because we announce the registration, as we tend to do, and we talk about it every year. And people run for charity. As we know, it's one of the biggest charity-providing races there is. And it contributes so much to the community. But there's still so many people who want to be a part of this. I don't know, Carrie, how many more people can you add? Because it seems like half the city tells me they can't get in every year.
3: They can't get in. Well, you know, we do have, I mean, it's humbling, and the demand, you know, is amazing. But we don't want to lose sight of the race day experience. So our team does a very good job. Our operations guys and the team takes a good look at how people migrate to the start, what that race experience is like. So we have bumped it up a little bit. We're taking baby steps, but I think we have some fair and equitable access. I mean, if you've run 5 out of the last 10 years, you can run for charity. We have time qualifiers. We also have a community program. So we try to balance all of that out, but it's amazing that the response that we have in demand, and how many friends I have, especially when we announced the registration, and then we had 225,000 people apply for this year. So a lot of people come out that I haven't seen in a while that call or reach out. So
2: all the pieces are falling into place.
0: Absolutely.
2: As we've heard before.
0: It is a true compliment. World. Yeah, it really is. People love to be a part of this race.
3: Well, and how about we've got Anthony Rizzo and Jake Arrieta, two iconic Chicago Cubs, 10th year anniversary. They're jumping into the race this year. So that's a testament to the platform, the charity, and all of that. So that's gonna give us a really wonderful aspect this
2: year.
3: I'm
2: glad, Carrie, you mentioned Anthony Rizzo, because while more than 55,000 participants are expected at the start line, making this the largest field in event history, Anthony Rizzo, the Cubs great, will join us next on the show. So guys, Layla Rahimi, Carrie Pinkowski, Jenny Spangler, and myself, Josh Liss, we're going to be back soon. Stick around for our conversation with the Cubs greats. on the score.
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5: Our first guest is Cubs World Series great Anthony Rizzo. 10 years after the magical 2016 Cubs season, he's preparing to run the Chicago Marathon and raise money for the Rizzo Foundation. Hello, Anthony. Thanks for joining us.
6: Thanks for having me on, guys.
5: Yeah, it's the Bank of America preview special.
6: Days?
5: Yeah, exactly. It's coming up before we know it. How did you get here? Where did this motivation come from, the idea to run in the Chicago Marathon?
6: It came from my wife, Emily. Honestly, she ran the New York Marathon, the New York City Marathon in 2023. And just seeing how emotional that was for all the runners, really, in any marathon, any especially major, is just an amazing thing to cheer on. Everyone is there. It's a special day cheering runners on. And there's all different types of runners. So I remember after that day, I went and ran a mile on the treadmill and I was gassed. I was like, how do these people do it? Right. But then when she started training and getting into her training and, you know, the running slower to run fast stuff, I could run slow to run fast, but it hasn't really translated as much for me, the running fast part yet, but we're getting there.
5: That's great stuff, Anthony. Race director Carrie Pinkowski. 36 years he's been the race director of this race. I don't know if he's had anyone quite like you, but there's been a lot of athletes from other sports try to transition and run their first Chicago
7: Marathon.
5: Yeah,
7: I mean,
5: marathons.
7: We've had, remember Roger Craig, who mm-hmm. was a 49er?
5: Football player.
7: Yeah, he ran,
5: mm-hmm.
7: and we've had some, different celebrities and athletes that have run, but Anthony, I mean, one of the things is as a Chicagoan and you playing here and just a great career, but also how generous and philanthropic you have been. Maybe you can talk about what the end motivation is with your foundation and what you guys are with your team, because it's not just you, but you've got Jake Arrieta running with you, and then you got a team running. But what's the goals on the fundraising side of it?
6: The goal is to raise as much money to our foundations, to Anthony Rizzo Family Foundation, so people together, right? We donate money directly to families going through the battle. I don't believe it's just the patient going through the battle, the child. It's the entire family. It's the entire army going through it. So we're trying to raise as much money as possible. The goal is hundreds of thousands, if not up to a million, to raise for this run. And it's all going to a great cause. And all the charitable contributions to the marathon is amazing. I know, Carrie, you guys have a lot of people running on behalf of charities, and I think just anyone raising money for a good cause is an amazing thing.
8: Yeah, Anthony, you know, speaking of training, how is your training going so far? Is there any similarities between baseball and marathon training you want to share?
6: A lot of similarities. It's actually kind of pretty much similar right now. Is there's a week left of the baseball season and everyone's at the very end and you got to finish strong. And we're a couple weeks left of this training. And it's been a long training block. It feels like I've been feel like I've run every day for hours at a time, but it's really not that. But it's really just, you know, there's days where you don't feel like running, and there's days in baseball you don't feel like training or showing up to the ballpark, and you just got to do it and gut through it. And those days usually feel the best afterwards. So the training has been a lot of fun. It's given me a lot of my competitive edges back, or those juices back.
5: It's Anthony Rizzo with me, Josh Liss, Kerry Pinkowski, and Jenny Spangler on the Bank of America Chicago Marathon Preview Special. Great to have the Cubs great with us. Anthony, the transition we're talking about from baseball into retirement, and now this running thing, because your wife got you motivated, the supporters along the sides in New York City got you fired up. Now you're raising a lot of money in your Chicago adventure. What have you learned about yourself as an athlete, and specifically, how painful has it been during some of these training runs?
6: You just got to take the next step. It's so cliche, but all of the positive self-talk is important. Running is so hard. I mean, I thought it was going to get easier the more I ran, and it doesn't seem like it's getting easier, but it's been a lot of fun. It's been a great challenge. I'm excited to run the marathon. I'm excited for the energy that the fans and the energy will bring, all the spectators will bring during the entire 26.2. So, yeah, look, I volunteered for this, right? My brother volunteered for this, my wife, our friends and family who are running it. So we've asked each other a few times, what are we doing? Are we crazy? But I think at the end of every long run, that feeling of self-accomplishment is so much far greater than anything I've ever done training, honestly.
5: And Jake Arrieta is in this with you, huh?
6: Jake's in it with me, yeah. We ran in Chicago a few weeks ago. He's a beast. So I know he ran one marathon before. He said he came out a little hot out of the gates. So he's focused and determined to run this one better.
5: Well, Jenny Spangler is an Olympian and a record holder and a longtime coach. And she's also here on her 19th official Chicago Marathon broadcast. Right. So in the next few minutes we have with you, if you have any advice for her, I'm sure she's ready. She's
8: exactly.
5: ready to give out whatever you need to get through these 26.2.
8: Well, I'm just asking, like, what's your goal for this marathon? Do you have a time goal? Are you taking bets with Jake on who's going to cross the finish line first? Or what's going on with that?
6: No bets with Jake. Jake, in baseball, pitchers run a lot. It's part of their conditioning. Us position players didn't. If anyone was familiar with my baseball game, I was not the slightest on the feet. I wasn't fast at all. It's not translating into the jogging. So my goal, honestly, I think is just between 4 and 5 hours.
7: Wow.
8: Well, that's impressive.
6: If I could finish it before 5 hours, that'd be great. Closer to 4:45. Awesome. 4:30. Who knows? I think that'd be a miracle, but we'll see. We'll see. I know when the energy in the crowd gets going, I'll definitely feed off of that.
7: Well, Anthony Rizzo, this is the 10th anniversary of the Cubs ending that long drought and winning the World Championship. And I know there's been a lot of celebration and enthusiasm about that. And as the Cubs march towards postseason, has that added anything to your motivation to get out there and run? Do you feel a certain responsibility in celebrating that amazing year?
6: It's been a great year, the 10-year anniversary of just reflecting on what we did. The Cubs did an amazing job at celebrating us and getting back together and hanging out with all the guys and interviewing all the guys. So this is more, honestly, you know, it lines up with a 10-year anniversary, which is great, but running for families that are going through the battle right now, right? That's really where I think I'm going to dig deep on the motivation when, you know, you hit this wall that everyone speaks of that I've hit many times on my long runs. Just going to dig deep and just try to just keep taking that next step for people fighting cancer, people in the fight right now. And that's what we're running for. And that's really our cause.
5: We're closing in on race day. Hey, man, the hard part's out of the way. It's straight sailing from here. Want to wish you a lot of luck.
7: Weather's getting cool.
5: You're going to get some cool date. It's all lining up for you. What else do we need to know about the Anthony Rizzo Chicago Marathon experience before we let you go? And we appreciate the time.
6: if you're watching, if you're on the streets of Chicago that day, I'm sure there's going to be a point where I'm just anything you hand, I'm going to be, you know, either eating or swigging. So I thank you all in advance.
9: Well, fantastic. He's a man of the people.
7: Anthony, one quick thing. One of the unique elements of the Chicago Marathon, and it is a Chicago thing, is that when it gets tough, you get to 20, 22, 24 miles, that we'll be handing out Goose Island beer at the finish line. So if you can tuck that away, that might help a little bit also.
6: That's perfect. These are the things I need, the extra little motivation I need for the end there. So thank you.
7: Absolutely. And Anthony, really, on behalf of our organization, our event, thank you. You've been very patient and generous with your time and elevated our charity program in a great way. So our trajectory is to raise a record number of funds this year and you being part of it. So thank you. And you're going to have a great time. You know, take the first one in. You're going to be amazed at the crowds and the support. So thanks again for everything your group and your team has done.
6: Thank you, guys. I can't wait. It's going to be a special day. I'm excited to cross that finish line. It seems like miles away right now. No pun intended, but it's going to be a great day. And I can't wait to celebrate the entire day.
9: We'll be tracking you all day. Thanks for the time. Anthony Rizzo, Cubs great on the preview special. Good luck on race day.
6: Thank you, guys. Appreciate it.
9: We've got more ahead on The Score, so stick around.
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9: Our next guest on the preview special is the president of Bank of America Chicago. It's Rita Cook, who joins us in studio. 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Hello, Rita.
10: Hello. Great to be here today.
9: It is great to be joined by you as well. Jenny Spangler, Carrie Pinkowski, alongside me, Josh Liss, on the preview special. Of course, this doesn't happen without the great support of the bank, and we're just a few weeks away from the 48th running. What are you most looking forward to?
10: Showcasing my city. Chicago is my hometown, and so I love welcoming over 50,000 people to hit the streets of Chicago, plus all the guests they bring. I love to showcase my hometown.
9: Absolutely. It's a huge out-of-town event. A great proportion of the runners are from out-of-town. A great proportion are like us. We're from here, Carrie, so
7: that's right.
9: You can't underestimate the impact that this bank has.
7: Oh, absolutely. And I've had the pleasure of working with Rita and her team and Bank of America. And if you guys have been out and about in the city, you see the branding on the retail locations and obviously featuring our charity partnership. And for me, one of the amazing elements of this is when you work with a sponsor like Bank of America, who has a wonderful portfolio, but the fact that they use this platform to promote raising money for these great programs, I mean, that's what it's all about. I mean, we had Jerry O'Sullivan here from Kia. That led by the Bank of America and Rita, for you guys, for the team, you know, we have so many Bank of America teammates that help out at the finish line, at the expo, and then race morning. City of Records, are you anticipating some records with our on the philanthropic side, the charitable side?
10: I am. So when the Bank of America looks at different events that we're engaged in, I can't think of a race or of an event outside of the race that really encompasses what happens from an economic impact, what happens from a philanthropic, and what happens from a social. And from a philanthropic impact, you know, when I started in this role several years ago, I always told people, if you're not a runner and you're not from Chicago, if you're sitting at home listening to this, why do you care? And I said, you probably care about one of the more than 200 causes that we've got 18, 19,000 runners out there this year running for. And 2 years ago, I think we hit 36 million and we were proud City of Records. Last year, we hit 47 million across those 200 charities. And this year, Carrie, you tell me, do you think we're on pace to hit another record?
7: Well, we had our charity kickoff for going into race month, the final month, and then race week. And we're on a great trajectory for a record year on the fundraising side. So, you know, we've got some great elite athletes up front. So maybe we'll see some performances, maybe push that world record back, a little bit. Got great women, men, our Paralympic division, and then the philanthropic side of it. So records across the board.
9: Rita Cook, president of Bank of America Chicago, is with us as we chat and look ahead to the Bank of America Chicago Marathon. Live coverage on The Score Sunday morning, October 11th, 7 to 11. Make sure you're here. I know Jenny and I will be here checking in with Carrie. Rita, on race day.
8: Absolutely. And, you know, Rita, the Chicago Marathon would not be what it is today without the support of the Bank of America. You give so much to this community. And I guess my question for you is, what does the Bank of America get out of it? You give and give, but what do you get out of it?
10: You know, if you've heard our CEO, Brian Moynihan, speak, he talks about the fact, yes, we're a for-profit institution and we believe in purpose. And if you think about the race, what it drives from an economic impact, 756 million jobs at that point of year, you know, it's estimated 5,200 jobs are created from this. But also the community impact. We could just showcase 29 neighborhoods. We've got the whole charity component, and we've got over 700 teammates running from across the globe. And it's being able to not only showcase the city, give back economically, but also give back philanthropically.
9: So you might know a few people running in this year's race.
10: I do. I've got about 700 colleagues running, and then plus my husband. He's running his fifth Bank of America Chicago Distance Series. So it means the Bank of America Shamrock Shuffle, the 13.1 on the west side, and it all culminates with the running of the Bank of America
9: Chicago
10: Marathon.
9: You're kind to mention him. We wish him luck. And what might be the goals for your husband in this year's race?
10: You know what? He's just looking on finishing. That's his goal every year. And then to see myself and my daughter at the finish line cheering him on.
9: Well, we know 55,000 or so runners are going to start this race. Nearly as many will finish, Carrie Pinkowski, as it grows bigger and bigger, thanks in part to the support of the Bank of America.
7: Yeah, it's been an amazing, I mean, my relationship with Rita and our local market team here, you know, she's very approachable, and, you know, not only on the day-to-day operations of what we do, but the strategy and looking this year, next year, how do we get to these different levels? So the partnership is multifaceted on many, many things. But I'm going to shift a little bit because we have a guest on the show today that comes from Boston. And, you know, Bank of America's presence in Boston. We have a lot of the Boston folks coming out here that rally around the Boston Marathon. Is there a little bit of competition between your counterparts in Boston?
10: There is a little bit of healthy competition between myself and Michal Chamberlain, who's the president for Bank of America in Boston. And I remind him that we were the first endurance race in the portfolio.
7: That's right.
10: And we still are the, I talk about being the city of records here, Carrie.
7: Well, and we're similar in fundraising. So between the two of us, and obviously the staffs of the two events, the Boston Marathon and here with the Bank of America Chicago Marathon, we share best practices and we've had a great relationship. But so those guys will all be out here this year, so we'll have a lot of fun. There'll be a few little digs there, I think. But
9: I like how it raises the competition, not just running, but in the boardrooms as well.
10: It's healthy competition between us.
7: Now, quick question for you. You have the responsibility of holding a finish line tape. Do you have a little pressure? Or is it second nature for you?
10: You know, I have been fortunate to hold it from some exceptional runners. And last year, I was able to hold it for Jacob Caplimo. Before that, Calvin Kiptum, when he did hold the record. And so I get excited about holding the tape. And it's interesting, while everyone is watching the runner, I keep always looking back at Kerry Pinkowski. it's like if the runner is the bride coming down the aisle, I'm looking at the groom, because Kerry's just as excited as everybody else.
11: Yeah.
9: That is so great stuff. Rita, your energy is infectious. You get us excited. I'm sure the people you work with and you manage are very excited.

0: to get towards marathon season. The Bank of America Chicago Marathon is right around the corner, and you're the president of Bank of America, so good luck in all your endeavors.
1: Thank
0: and
1: you.
0: Thanks for being with us today on the preview show.
1: Thank you, and thank you for all the press around this. I appreciate it.
0: You are welcome. Nice job. More ahead from Jenny, Carrie, and myself, Josh, on the Bank of America Chicago Marathon preview special here on The Score.
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0: Our next guest stunned the marathon world, running in just his second career marathon in Boston last April. 2 hours, 4 minutes, 35 seconds, the second fastest time ever for a U.S. runner. It's Charles Hicks, who joins us on the Bank of America Chicago Marathon Preview Special. It's me, Josh Liss, along with Carrie Pinkowski and Jenny Spangler. And Charles, it's great to have you approaching your Chicago Marathon debut. Thanks for making time for us on the show today.
7: Oh, it's good to be here. Thank you for having me.
0: Yeah, we're just getting to know you in Chicago, a British native. You came to the U.S. at a young age. You ran at Stanford, now a U.S. citizen, age 25. Where do you begin to tell your story as a runner?
7: Absolutely, yeah. And I think if we go all the way back, national identity has always been a complicated thing for me. I was born in London, England, to two American Floridian parents. My dad was overseas for work. So growing up, I grew up in an American household in a British country. And then right around middle school, moved to my parents' hometown of Jacksonville, Florida, where, you know, that's where home's been, you know, pretty much since then. And went off to college out in California, ran for a couple of years in Oregon, and now I'm training in Utah.
0: All right. So you call football football, you call soccer soccer is what we're getting from that.
8: Right. And the question we always ask, are you a Cubs or a White Sox fan? And that's the divider here in Chicago.
0: Yeah, that's
8: so.
0: Right.
7: Well, I'll say Cubs. One. I got a lot of family in Chicago, too.
8: Okay.
7: Uncles and aunts, and yeah, I don't know who they support, but
8: North side, Cubs. South side going on, so... And we run close to Wrigley Field, and then also the raid also. So we get a little of that, but getting back to you, Charles. I mean, I was in Boston this year. I saw your performance in Boston. You looked great, looked in great shape. You had a really wonderful run there. Boston is a different experience than Chicago. I mean, have you had to change things up because we don't have all those hills that you have in Boston? So. What are you expecting and what are you thinking about when you come to Chicago?
7: Absolutely. Yeah. And no hills is certainly a feature as a marathoner. And I think really the name of the game for a lot of the athletes who were in the field on that Boston race was the knowledge that it was really truly a perfect day for marathoning. You know, we had phenomenal conditions, tailwind the whole way. And I think a lot of us got a great boost out of that. And so I think what we're all wondering is kind of what can we do to bridge the gap to something like Chicago, you know, almost a track loop of a marathon course, and kind of create those positive conditions within ourselves via training. And so that's what I've really been trying to do, is take that next step forward as an athlete so that I can not have to rely on great conditions to run great times.
9: Well, Charles, what have you done differently with your training then to prepare for a flat, fast course? And, you know, your first marathon was New York, then Boston strength courses. Have you added more speed into your training, done more volume, or, you know, take us through that a little bit?
7: Actually, a good bit of both. I've added pretty much more of everything. So the first goal was to run more mileage. I took my peak mileage from about 115, 120 miles to 125, 130 miles. Tried to hold that peak volume for longer. And then kind of moving from some of the flatter sea level training in Eugene to the mountainous terrain in Park City, Utah, I'm running, instead of about 500 feet of climbing and descent per week, it's now, you know, about 5,000 to 6,000. And then my coach as well, we've been doing a lot more track work in tandem with that, I think, to kind of pair some of that higher volume with some higher intensity, higher quality days. And we're really just curious to find out whether, you know, you take a big stick and you sharpen it as much as possible, what does that look like?
8: Hey, Charles, you know, we've had some American guys that have had great success here. Last year, Connor Mance set the American record here in Chicago, which was a great performance. But also Galen Rupp has won here. He's had some great performances. Do you kind of look to those guys to kind of motivate you and see the success that they had, and also including our elite, our international field, our elite athletes?
7: Oh, absolutely. You know, I think if there's anything I'd have to say about the field this year is it just looks dense around the right regions. You know, you got a lot of guys with similar PRs who I'm imagining a lot of us want to run faster. And so I think, my favorite thing about the marathon is how it's very true to that old phrase that a rising tide lifts all ships. And then my favorite thing about running in general on top of that is how, you know, that rising tide can extend through every single marathon that's ever been run. And so, yeah, looking at Connor Mance last year, Galen Rupp as well, I think looking ahead to, I've finished second American in both of my marathons thus far. I think I really just want to go out there and compete both in the American field, try to get as high up of a finish as I possibly can, and then also compete in that open field as well.
9: Given that we have a strong field this year, flat, fast course, can I ask, is that American record in the back of your mind at all?
7: That's a great question. And I would be lying if I said it wasn't in the back of my mind. I think I want it to kind of stay there. Historically, I think that keeping things more on the down low before races has been really beneficial for me when I get up on that start line. I think the last thing I want to do is announce that I'm going to do something before I do it. I'd much rather leave it open-ended and surprise myself and others on the day. And so I'd say looking at the American record, I think it's exciting to me because, like any record, it defines what's possible for future generations and future athletes. And so I think if I can contribute to that in any way, it would be a really meaningful, special day for me.
10: He's putting in the miles, amazing distance. He's running with in the back of his mind the U.S. record. Charles Hicks, who's coming off a devastating, demonstrative start in his second career marathon in Boston, 204.35. He's ready to make some noise in Chicago. We mentioned Connor Mance, one of your countrymates here, the Mance Pain Chamber, one of his nicknames. You know, you're going to run in pain. I know he's not back in Chicago, but I'm thinking about the psychology, Charles, your personal psychology, when you're out in the thick of it and you're dealing with the pains and the aches and the bumps. What do you go to? What are you thinking?
7: It's actually a great question and something I've been reflecting on a lot. As I've made the jump to the marathon recently, is I do think there are actually two schools of thought with elite level marathoning. I think some people focus

0: on how much pain can they tolerate. And I think another approach I've been really trying to lean into is, you know, almost how can I run with peace? Because I think that that actually, for me, has been a more effective approach for managing taking pain head on, is trying to stay relaxed, trying to stay calm. I worked in a little bit of guided meditation before Boston, which I found incredibly helpful. And I think trying to be in tune with myself so that I can kind of just meet that pain right where it's at and kind of turn it into an acceptance is where I've had the most performance. And then also going out there and knowing that, you know, it's kind of why you're in a marathon. It's, I think, fun to embrace that kind of type 3 fun, which is, you know, a little bit crazy, a little bit hectic, but at the same time, it's what makes it so addictive.
1: Yeah, great. I love hearing that answer. I know Jenny Spangler's got questions for you, the similar topics when it comes to people who are really interested in your running game.
2: Yeah, here's some social media questions for you, Charles. What is your favorite pre-race and post-race meal? Like, does the Chicago deep dish pizza factor into any of those?
0: Oh, that's a great question. Believe it or not, I've never had a deep dish pizza, so I am very curious.
1: What?
0: I think that would that would certainly help put a dent in it after a marathon. But I'd say pre-race, I typically lean on unsponsored kava bowls. Those are my my favorite go-to. But I think any kind of, you know, chicken rice grains bowl before the race, and then after the race, I'd say anything goes. You know, I think it's
3: there. You go.
2: I like it.
0: Seafood
2: I like
0: diet. I see it. I eat it.
1: There you go. Charles Hicks with us for another quick second. Social media, the folks who follow the Bank of America Chicago Marathon want to know simply, what's your goal for the Chicago Marathon?
0: I think that my absolute goal is to finish as high in the American field as possible and go out there. And I think overall, it'd be my final American major debut. And so I'm looking to get as much experience as possible to set myself up for a successful career and just enjoy being a part of something as fun as the marathon major circuit.
1: Well, it's been fun getting to know you. Wish we had a little more time. 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
1: Our next guest here on the Preview Special is Jerry O'Sullivan with Kia. Kia and the Chicago Distance Series partnership means Kia lead vehicles are on the course at the Chicago Marathon, the Shamrock Shuffle, and the Chicago 13.1. Welcome to the show, Jerry. Pleased to have you.
8: Oh, it's great to be here. Thank you very much.
1: All right, give us a quick little update. What's new with Kia and what your goals are with this year's race? Are you ready to unveil the official lead vehicle of this year's Bank of America Chicago Marathon?
8: Well, we wouldn't be Kia without another electric vehicle to show our dominance in the market and also show our support for this great event. This year, we will be showing

0: showcasing the all-new 2027 Kia EV3. And this fantastic vehicle is the right-size battery electric vehicle for customers seeking that entry-level option for electrification.
1: So not too big, not too small, fits right into the race, Kerry.
2: Fit right into our procession. But, you know, Jerry, I appreciate you spent some time with Susanna Scaroni talking about electric vehicles and appreciate, you know, Kia stepping up and bringing us these cars because it does affect our elite athletes, especially the wheelchair athletes when we're out in front. So and it fits with our sustainability and one of the pillars of the event. So the partnership is amazing and it fits an operational piece, but also a sponsorship piece and helps us move the whole process forward.
1: Yeah, how do you stay organized with all the lead vehicles, Kerry? Take us behind the scenes a little bit. You got your partnership with Kia and Jerry, and then at some point you got to get these things in line and follow certain as pacers and with clocks and things.
2: Well, the delivery of the cars, our sponsorship team, Eileen Hurley and Jerry and Nicole McNally are responsible for that. And then we do a run-through and a rehearsal where we get the drivers out and, you know, get used to the cars and then the procession and all that with our TV broadcast and then obviously some of the talent that will ride in those cars. So it's a fun buildup.
3: Yeah, Jerry, I, as a former elite athlete, really appreciate the electric cars in front of us and not these gas-powered engines, you know, spewing exhaust into the elite athlete. So that's been a huge game changer, I think, for the race. But, you know, you've been a partner with the Bank of America Distance Series for years. And what makes this partnership such a natural fit for you?
0: Well, for me, it's personal. Not having been a runner at any point in my life, I still have a great appreciation. When that first horn goes off, it's amazing how quiet it is. And it doesn't get any louder than that until the spectators pick up that the lead groups, because of the vehicles that are leading the way, they're able to focus, concentrate on all the training that's brought them to it. From a personalization standpoint, City of Chicago, we have 24 dealers between Chicagoland and Northwest Indiana dealers. They love supporting this because it's where we live. It's the communities we serve. It's the communities we do business in. But it gives us the opportunity to showcase our fantastic vehicles. And yes, I'm biased, but it also gives us a chance to showcase this beautiful city with all the individual, you know, little points that this race goes through on race day.
2: Jerry, Kia has an amazing portfolio of sports properties. I mean, you partner with professional teams. Obviously, the NBA, great president. I had an opportunity to go to World Cup this summer and saw your presence there. How does this sponsorship compare to the other events that you do, the other sports that you have such a great visibility in?
0: So, to me, it's a complementary step because it is on a localized level. But the irony, as big as the World Cup is, this race is probably in just as many cities when it's broadcast on Sunday morning, and our vehicles are being showcased during the race with FIFA, with our sports partnerships, with the official partner of the NBA. We're periphery once the game starts.
2: Sure.
0: This race, we're part of it.
2: Absolutely.
1: You can find Kias all over the world, but here in Chicago, and we're with Jerry O'Sullivan on the preview special, Bank of America Chicago Marathon preview special. On the score, it's the Kia EV3. Now, what can you add on how you figured out that that would be this year's official pace car for the Chicago Marathon?
0: Well, we're continually trying to devise a way to get more people, offer more customers the ability to drive our products. This is our entry-level electric vehicle SUV. The starting price is about $35,000. We will have EV9s in the race, so you'll still have that luxury appeal to support those big billboards and clocks that go throughout the race. But it just kind of speaks to that our target audience is so wide and vast that we're trying to get everybody into our product.
1: Jerry, thanks for sharing what's involved in the partnership between Kia and the Chicago Distance Series. The official lead vehicle of this year's race is the Kia EV3. Thanks for the time. We'll see you on race day.
0: Can't wait.
1: And drive safe.
0: You too.
1: We've got a lot more ahead. Stick around for Jenny and Kerry. I'm Josh. It's the Bank of America Chicago Marathon Preview Special on The Score.
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1: Our final guest has had a hand in organizing the Great Boston Marathon. It's the president and CEO of the Boston Athletic Association. The one and only Jack Fleming joins us on the show today. Hello, Jack. How are you?
6: Hello. Greetings from Boston.
1: You've also run the Boston Marathon and Chicago Marathons. You've done Chicago Distance Series race. So you're the perfect guest to compare and contrast those two great events, those two great marathons, Jack. Just for openers, what do they have in common, and what makes them so individually unique?
6: A lot more than 26.2 miles, but I think what thing that instantly comes to mind is the way you go through the, what is it, 29 Chicago neighborhoods?
0: Yes, right.
6: Along those 26 miles, and in Boston, we're going through eight cities and towns. So, you know, any marathon is really defined by the city in which it's run.
1: Interesting perspective. I know race director Carrie Pinkowski and you have share a long time history. So coming to Chicago with that out of towners perspective, it must be fun. It must be a competition. And how would you generalize coming to Chicago and experiencing this race?
6: I mean, Carrie's leadership and his stature in not only Chicago, but the sport of running has really brought people together. It is such an honor whenever the staff at Chicago Event Management and Bank of America Chicago Marathon, they really roll out the red carpet for the professional athletes, para athletes, and of course, 55,000 other folks from, I'm guessing more than 100 countries, but they put on a clinic for the rest of our sport, and we're so proud of what they've done over the 48 years.
2: You know, Jack, we had Rita Cook on, who's our Bank of America.
1: Hang on, Carrie, just say thanks. That was a massive compliment.
2: Yeah, thanks. Thanks, man. I'll take you to Miller's Pub, all right? I got lunch at Miller's Pub, but that was very kind of you. But we had Rita Cook on from Bank of America, and we were talking about what Bank of America does, and the theme was the charitable piece. And you and I have been at this for a long time, with success in Boston. But did you envision where we are in 2026 and the success and the amount of funding that we raise for charity with our charity runners?
6: I mean, Carrie, when a runner is out there, I think somewhere along the line they realize that their singlet, their jacket, their shirt can also be a billboard for doing good. And whether at Boston with $57.3 million raised, Chicago is right there. Between the Bank of America Chicago Marathon and the Boston Marathon presented by Bank of America, that's about $100 million a year that's going towards our local nonprofits. And that's really a force multiplier in sport. Other sports don't have that. We're super proud of what the sport of running can do to make a meaningful difference in people's lives and cities.
3: Yeah, Jack, you know, you've been involved with the Boston Athletic Association, since 1992. You've had many hats, communications, marketing, sponsorship. I mean, how have you seen the relationship between the World Marathon majors and their communities evolve? It seems to be getting just bigger and bigger and, you know, more personal.
6: Yeah, I think that, always has to be about the participant, the runner, and those that are with them, and the businesses, and the impact that we are having. And when someone has a great experience at Chicago, they say, get a little bit of curiosity. I want to try something out. How about Boston? And they see the rapport between those two cities and those two organizations, those two marathons, and it's an easier jump from them to say, no, I'm going to expand my circle a little bit. I'll try New York. I'll try Berlin. I'll try Tokyo. I mean, that's a stretch, right? But I think Boston is a natural when someone has done Chicago. Hey, come on out to Boston, test your test what you have. Go from a flat course to a bit of a more difficult one in what we have here. But that's the fun of a big city marathon.
2: Well, Jack, I know you and your team are coming out to Chicago. We look forward to having you join us again this year. And we've got some athletes that had some success at your event, and hopefully we see that success in Chicago. And we'll keep the rivalry going and the partnership going. So thank you so much for all your support.
6: Absolutely. I can't wait to see Howie face that going up against Sharon Locati. You were talking about the women's lead vehicle a little bit before, maybe off air, but that's going to be an unbelievable race. Your races always are, Carrie, and the coverage that just adds to the excitement. So can't wait to see you in within the month.
1: It's the president and CEO of the Boston Athletic Association, the Great Boston Marathon, Jack Fleming, giving us that out-of-towner's perspective on Chicago. Appreciate you joining us on the Bank of America Chicago Marathon Preview Special, and enjoy Chicago Marathon weekend.
6: Thank you very much. See you soon.
1: Well, we've hit the finish line on the Preview Special. 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Race day coming Sunday, October 11th, live coverage 7 to 11 a.m. on The Score. Thank yous go out to producer Holly Petrovich, Russ Matera on the dials, the big guys Ryan Porth and Mitch Rosen. For Jenny and Carrie, I'm Josh. Thanks for listening. 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
8: 2-2 pitch. And the air to center, it is Doyle. And he'll make the grab. Ball game. Mona Takamura coming. Two home runs, driving in three tonight. And the White Sox win the opener. A 6-1 win, and now a half game behind the Guardians in Kansas City.
9: Wind up by Paez, the pitch pulled on the ground to third, fielded by Monastero. Throw to first, one hop throw in time, and the Cubs have been swept in a doubleheader at Fenway Park. The final score in Game 2, Boston 2, Cubs nothing.
10: What is going on, guys? Happy Saturday to everybody out there. Russ Dorsey with you from now until 6 p.m. And you heard Pat there. Cubs go down, get swept in their two-game doubleheader yesterday against the Boston Red Sox. The Chicago White Sox on the win side of the column. Munetaka Murakami, two-homer game for the Sox as they try to run the table here this weekend and hopefully, if all things go right, grab that AL Central spot. But the Cleveland Guardians aren't letting that one go. We have a full show, tons of baseball to talk about. You don't have to ever worry about that with your boy Russ Dorsey. We're going to get our baseball talk in. Got my guy Xavier Scruggs from MLB Network coming up at 3:25. Got my man Herb Howard to talk some Bears, because even though they got a lot of baseball to talk, there is some football coming up here in town on Monday as the Bears take on the Philadelphia.

0: Philadelphia Eagles. And then we got Connor McKnight. Everybody loves Connor McKnight. Got him coming up at 5 o'clock today, getting you ready for and another important game for the Chicago White Sox against the Colorado Rockies. Got my man Clint Klaus on the boards.
1: Yes.
0: Clint, how are we doing, man?
1: Oh, I'm doing well. I mean, a couple days ago you had the Sox clinching the playoff spot, so you know I'm pretty jazzed up. I'm pretty ready for the playoffs.
0: Man, I'm ready for the playoffs too. There's nothing like this time of year, Clint. And I'll tell you from a baseball writer perspective. It's different now, not on a beat, right? As a national reporter, I always can get juiced for this time of year because I know I'm going to be covering a fun series and leading up to the World Series. When you're on a beat, you're covering a good team, you're like, all right, getting ready for the postseason.
1: Yeah.
0: You're covering a bad team, it's like, you know what, get me the hell out of here. Like, I'm tired. Like,
1: let's wrap this thing up.
0: I'm tired of watching bad baseball, and I have some friends who are covering bad teams right now that's like, just, I'm just so ready for the season to be over. And then I have some friends who are covering AL West teams. And we're going to talk about the AL West later because there's some things happening in that division that is crazy right now. And one of my friends feels like she's being held hostage by the team she covers in the AL West because they have not decided with 2 days left if they want to win the division or not.
1: It would drive me nuts as a fan of any of those teams out west.
0: First time in MLB history, Clint, there will be a team that wins the division and goes to the playoffs that is either 500 exactly, 81-81, or worse.
1: It's worse. That is brutal.
0: Like, brutal. There's a chance, and I'll just talk about it now because it is relevant to the White Sox. The Texas Rangers or Houston Astros will finish the season either 81-81, 80-82, or 79-83.
1: It's gross. It's gross. It's like the year, I think it was 2010 when the Seahawks won the
0: 7-9.
1: Yeah, they were 7-9, and it was like I think the Rams, they beat the Rams on a Sunday Night Football to win the division, and they were the first one to go 7-9. But in terms of baseball, there's always at least like one team that kind of separates itself from the pack.
0: Right.
1: Whether it's it's not a good division, you have a team that somehow finishes like 86-76,
0: right,
1: 87-88 wins. But this year with the AL West, I mean, it just seems like nobody wants to win the division.
0: Like the Astros have not necessarily played well. They've been beaten up by the West Sacramento A's. They got swept by the Atlanta Braves. The Rangers were kind of like, yeah, we had no desire to win the division, but
1: no.
0: here we are, you know, with two games left with an opportunity to win the division. And so it is crazy. But the crazier thing is the team that does ultimately win the AL West is going to likely host the Chicago White Sox on Tuesday.
1: Exactly. They're going to get a home playoff game.
0: We'll have a conversation a little bit later about reseeding and the playoff shuffle and how Major League Baseball needs to look at how they do things, because this doesn't feel good that you have a team that does not deserve to even make it to the postseason, and then that team gets to host a series. But back here in town, Sox and Cubs, both teams have already clinched their spot in the postseason. Now, the White Sox getting a win last night over the Colorado Rockies. And why is that win big? Well, the White Sox were still looking to try to get back. They were a game behind the Cleveland Guardians, who were taking on the Kansas City Royals last night. Sox do what they're supposed to do. They get a big win last night. Munetaka Murakami, after not looking great the majority of the second half, it looks like he has gotten some things going. Two homer game. And for Murakami, last seven games, small sample size, but this time of year, this is the time of year where I'm okay looking at small sample sizes. Because in a postseason series, small sample sizes matter.
1: That's what wins playoff series, is
0: exactly
1: that small sample size.
0: Like, who's hot right now? That guy's in the lineup. That's how managers think about it. Munetaka Murakami, last seven games, hitting .280 with a .438 on base, a .680 slug, and three homers. You want him feeling good going into that wild card round, because if you're the White Sox, you got enough to worry about when it comes to who is going to be throwing the baseball for you, but can you score runs? That's going to have to be the strength of this White Sox team. They've shown it all year long that they can score runs, and that guy is a huge part of it. So just being able to get Munetaka Murakami going is going to be a great thing for the White Sox. And then You were hoping if you were the

0: in 77. They hold on to that one game lead in the AL Central with two games remaining. The White Sox elimination number for the AL Central title, not the playoffs, but just the AL Central, is now two games. So that means any combination of one Guardians win, one Sox loss, the Guardians would clinch the AL Central title. So a lot of great things happening here in Chicago as you have both teams that have made the postseason, but both teams still have some things they got to figure out. Sox got a big win last night. You want to go out on a high as you go into that wild card round to when you figure out wherever you're going to play. You don't know if you're going to play in Texas or in Houston, but you want to be going out on a high, and then you can figure out who's going to throw the baseball on the other side of town. This is the definition, Clint, of limping into the postseason.
1: Oh, yeah. I mean, the Cubs this whole week, I don't think they've scored any more than like, well, they scored three runs in the first game yesterday, but they haven't scored anything more than like three runs this whole week.
0: So since Monday, the Cubs have scored two runs, one run, three runs in game one, and zero runs in game two. You're going to have to score more runs than that if you expect to win a playoff game. And I think the other thing for the Chicago Cubs, I think there was an exhale once they were able to finally clinch that last game against the Miami Marlins. PCA goes 40-40. They win a ball game. But you want to be playing better than they're playing right now, right? For a team that's going to have to play on Tuesday, and they're pretty much locked now, almost locked into that number two wild card spot behind the San Diego Padres in front of the Philadelphia Phillies, who are also not playing well. And they're probably in panic mode right now because you can see a scenario where the Philadelphia Phillies miss the postseason. The Arizona Diamondbacks are breathing down their neck right now, only behind now by one game with two games remaining. And so for the Phillies, you're trying to stop the bleeding or otherwise you're going to be out. And the Arizona Diamondbacks have played great baseball over the last 10 days. They cannot lose. The San Diego Padres for the better part of this month have not been able to lose. So the NL wildcard picture has changed a ton in the last 4 to 6 weeks. As you know, you had the Cubs that were atop that NL wildcard standings. Now they fall into that two spot. You're pretty sure that they're going to have to go to San Diego on Monday and take on the San Diego Padres, and then whoever decides to take that third spot, whether it the Phillies hold on or the D-backs.
1: That's another team that's been playing really well. It's been the San Diego Padres.
0: Yeah.
1: They've been playing, I think they're 16-4 in their last like 20 games. So the Cubs are going to be, like, if they end up going to San Diego, they're going to be going up against a team that's pretty hot, but I think one that they've had the Padres numbers.
0: They have.
1: So that would at least give Cubs fans some, I guess, like normalcy or calmness that they can be able to go in there and win. But, you know, in these three game series, you know, really anything can happen.
0: That's something I wanted to talk about a little later in the show on, okay, you know, the Cubs are going to the postseason. Who is their most likely matchup? It's looking like the Padres. So we'll get into what the Padres have been doing, who's hot for them right now, who you're likely to see in a game one, game two, game three, what that bullpen is doing outside of Mason Miller, and go from there. But Cubs this year, 5-1 against the San Diego Padres. Now, you're probably wondering, Russ, why are you on right now? Aren't the Cubs supposed to be playing? Well, originally, the Cubs were supposed to play tonight. I was always going to be on today. But just from 3 to 5:30, and then Cubs pregame was going to take over. Then the Cubs were going to play at 6 o'clock. But there's this nor'easter storm out east right now that have affected a lot of teams, not just the Boston Red Sox, but huge storm that was going to hit Boston hard. So bad that this time of year, you can't just bang games, Clint. These games have to be played,
1: no,
0: especially when you have teams with playoff postseason implications that both teams did. So they played two games yesterday. They took the day off today so that both teams could fly to Tampa and play game three of their three-game set tomorrow in Tampa Bay, so that you can figure out, okay, what's the Cubs record? Where are they going to sit in terms of the NL wildcard race? Who plays where? Who goes where? So it's wonky and it's not perfect, but you got to play these games this time of year because it's really important in terms of the seeding for both the Cubs, the Phillies, and then whoever finishes as that third team, whether that is the Philadelphia Phillies

0: or the Arizona Diamondbacks.
1: Will the Cubs be better off playing the Braves?
0: You know, I've heard this conversation this week.
1: That's what I've
0: heard the conversation
1: that's what
0: this
1: I've
0: week
1: been wondering.
0: Of should the Cubs want to play the Braves as opposed to playing San Diego right now? I think it's interesting. I think sometimes I'm just that you got to play who you play and beat them. When you try to get cute like that, you're asking for things to go wrong.
1: Definitely. I mean, the Braves still have Chris Sale.
0: Yes, they do. And he's ages does not matter to Chris Sale right now.
1: It's insane.
0: He looks fantastic. Fantastic right now. But in the sake of conversation, let's talk about it. What would make you, Clint, rather see Atlanta than San Diego?
1: So I think the Padres are playing pretty hot baseball.
0: Mm-hmm.
1: And I think with the concept of which team would you rather face, because either way, the National League is really deep with teams.
0: Yes.
1: The World Series winner
0: this year, I'm just going to let everybody know, is coming out of the National League.
1: It'll be deserved, whoever comes out of the National League. But it's really the pathway for the Cubs of which side of the bracket do you want to take on? Do you want to take on the Braves where you would take on a division winner? Then right after that, you take on the Dodgers.
0: Right.
1: So which West Coast trip would you rather take in the division series? Because then the path then becomes, on the other side, you play the Padres, and then you play the Brewers, a team that you have played numerous times this year. I know they've had their number this year, but regular season doesn't matter in the postseason. And I think if they go the route of the Braves, I just wonder if it's an easier route, which there really is no easy route with the National League playoffs. So it was just something that I saw floating around online, and I just thought it was interesting that they would rather play the Braves than the Padres, a team they beat in the playoffs.
0: So I think as I look at both teams, what both teams do well, and if you want to chime in on this, please be sure to text in 312-644-6767. I'll also take some calls here on the show today because I want to hear all your thoughts, Sox fans and Cubs fans, on what you're feeling right now going into the postseason. If I have to look at Atlanta and what they do well, number one, we talked about Chris Sale. Chris Sale is pitching as well as he's ever pitched before. That guy is going to likely pitch in that 3-game wild card series.
1: Yeah.
0: And if you're going to say, okay, does Chris Sale win or whoever you throw on the mound, you're leaning Chris Sale.
1: Yeah.
0: Right? So then I'm saying, okay, let's look at the lineup. Their best player, Ronald Acuña Jr., is looking like MVP Ronald Acuña Jr. right now. Like, he is on another level. He looks as good as he's looked in about a year and a half. And so when you're talking about would you rather see Atlanta right now, going into their building with what they're able to do, maybe the bullpen isn't as strong as San Diego's, but they have an ace. They have an MVP in their lineup playing at an MVP level. I don't necessarily think that it might be a 6-1 half dozen of the other situation.
1: Yeah. I think the Padres would probably be the easier way to go because I think the Cubs can beat the Padres. The Braves are a little inconsistent on offense at times because I just think back of 3 years ago when the Braves had Ozzy Albies, mm-hmm. Austin Riley, Matt Olson, Acuña Jr. all hitting 30-plus home runs over close to 100 RBIs or 90 RBIs driven in. And they're just not quite getting the same offensive numbers, especially from Austin Riley, who just has not had the offensive production. I don't know if it's injuries, but I think in terms of playoff matchups, the Padres would probably be the route that you would rather go? It's tough because either way they're going to be facing a really good team.
0: Yeah, the thing with the Padres for me is that their starting pitching isn't the strongest. You know, Casey Mize has not been what they've wanted.
1: No,
0: but they still have Robbie Ray. Walker Buehler has actually pitched pretty well for them this year. Has made
1: Michael
0: over
1: King.
0: 30 start. Michael King, and then what they're able to do is what you want to do in October. Can you give us 5 innings and we shorten the game and then give it to this bullpen? Because if you can do that. Their offense right now, Tatis is swinging it well.
1: Yeah.
0: Ty France is having a career year. Jake Cronenworth is playing out of his mind right now. Jackson Merrill is playing the way we saw him play in his rookie season. And so for the Padres, they kind of have a lot of things working in their favor this time of year, which is
1: you want to
0: be going into this crescendo this last week of the season. They pretty much have that. A texter said, what do the Cubs have to do to be the number one wild card team? It's pretty unlikely at this point because they only have one game left to play, and the Padres have two games.
1: They would need the

0: Padres to lose.
1: The Padres would have to lose out, and the Cubs would have to win their game tomorrow because the Cubs do have that tiebreaker over them.
2: Yes.
1: So, yeah, the Padres have to lose the rest of their games today and tomorrow, and the Cubs have to win tomorrow for them to be the number one wild card team. Could happen, but I don't know. You never know. Because Arizona has to, and Arizona, that's the other thing. They're playing the San Diego Padres. They won that game last night.
2: Yeah.
1: They're still trying to make it to the postseason, and the Phillies are praying that the Padres
2: Praying their offense shows up.
1: Yeah, and win one of these games.
2: Seriously, it is insane the collapse that the Phillies have gone on with, because they when you look at their starting pitching, I was telling you this in the hallway, they have some of the best starting pitching in the playoffs. The problem is that all their offensive guys outside of Schwarber have gone ice cold.
1: Yeah, you need to be able to score at least two runs, right?
2: And at least three with the pitching that they have. Three, four runs will win the game for them.
1: Maybe two runs will win the game for them. But exactly. can you score two runs? And, exactly. And they have not been able to do that. Texter says it's a shorter trip from Tampa to Atlanta. That is true.
2: Yeah, that was in the back of my mind, but I didn't want to spill it out. I wanted the Texter to have it.
1: No, like we'll keep Texter discussing it more as we go here on the show. We're gonna take our first time out. When we come back, we're going to talk more baseball with my guy, Xavier Scruggs, MLB Network. He's also on a reality show now, Traders on NBC. We'll talk all things baseball with my man X, Russ Dorsey, with you till 6 p.m. on 104.3 The Score.
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2: Yeah, it's awesome. 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
4: That's Will Venable talking about both teams here in the city of Chicago. First time in a while, even though 2020 might not seem that long ago, it was. Both teams in the postseason, in a full season, which is a lot better than whatever that was in 2020. Doesn't count, right? We can't count that one. But to talk about the postseason and all things baseball, we have my guy on the phone lines, MLB Network analyst. You can catch him on Sirius XM Radio. You can also catch him now, a reality TV star. Catch him on Traders on NBC. It's my main man, 100 Grand, Xavier Scruggs. X, what's going on, man?
5: Hey, what's going on, Russ? Thanks for having me, man.
4: Of course. I got to talk ball with my guy. You heard Will Venable coming in out of the break, X, talking about the Sox and the Cubs making the postseason from a national landscape. Because a lot of times we talk about Chicago just from the bubble here. But in your perspective, when you look at the Sox and Cubs going into this postseason, what do you make of both these teams going into the last day of the season tomorrow?
5: Yeah, I think I'll start with the Cubs. I think just the fact that you have at this point one of the most impactful players in the game in PCA and his maturity this year, I think it's such a dangerous team that is offensive but also can be carried at any point by one player. Like, in the postseason, we look for that superstar, that hero that can just put the team on their back. That's what other teams should be weary about when it comes to PCA and going into this postseason. Not to mention that they have some depth in that rotation, too. I think that's one thing that can help carry them deep into this postseason is the depth that they have. So I get excited about the Cubs. But the question mark may be that bullpen, but I think you have a lot of pieces that can help drive you deep into the postseason. And when it comes to the White Sox, I'm looking at they can slug with anybody. Like, I didn't expect this team to come into this season with that type of consistent, dynamic power in the middle of the order, especially when it comes to Murakami, when it comes to Vargas, Mydraw, like these guys that are swinging the bat with serious juice, and they pitched well too. So it's both teams have a different formula, but both of them can be just as impactful in the postseason, especially since the Sox are on a little bit easier bracket in a sense, as they would not have to play any NL or AL East teams on their side.
4: Now, X, when you look at the postseason, you and I have been watching baseball for a while. Starting pitching is really important when we're talking about the postseason. If the Sox are able to hit the ball out of the ballpark like they've shown us they can, especially with Murakami looking like he's starting to break out of this slump at the right time, do you think they can rely on the long ball, or do you think somebody's going to have to step up and be able to give them at least five innings to give themselves a chance against whether it is Texas or the Houston Astros?
5: No, I definitely think that at some point somebody's going to have to step up and almost exceed expectations when it comes to that pitching standpoint side. And I think so because the bullpen is not, like, the bullpen has been okay, but when you think about some of these other teams that they're going through when it comes to the American League bullpens, it doesn't match up with some of the other ones. So I think from an offensive standpoint, they're going to have to outslug teams, but also think from a pitching standpoint, it may have to be somebody that gives you that historic type of start in the postseason, whether that be, you know, Anthony Kay, whether that be Sean Burke, Martin. It could be any one of those guys, which we've seen have their stretches of the season. So I think one of them is going to have to exceed expectations. It's going to have to be probably multiple times in the postseason.
4: 100%, especially that your trade deadline acquisition, Luis Castillo, looks like a bust for this season, putting him on the IL. And was not very effective when he was in there. All right, let's look at a much broader scope, X. As you look at the baseball landscape right now, 2 days away from the end of the regular season, end of the regular season is tomorrow. Wild card round starts on Tuesday. When you look at baseball right now, you're looking at how teams are playing that are going to the postseason. I'm going to ask you, who is the team that you think others should be afraid of right now, and who is that sleeper team that you says if this team gets hot, they could go all the way?
5: Yeah, I easily think that the Phillies can be one of those teams that if they get hot, and again they have to get in
4: for
5: 100%,
4: sure.
5: But if they get in, like, they can be the team with the most dominant pitching. We've seen, as we've talked about power, we've seen Schwarber, we've seen Harper put teams on their backs and just carry them at times. Both of them good postseason performers. But I think that can be the most talented team to ultimately challenge the Dodgers. I think the team that we could be sleeping on, and I live here in Tampa, the Rays are just, they've consistently beat down other teams without a whole lot of notoriety.
4: Yeah.
5: And I think, Russ, when you look at a dominant pitching staff, and you talked about, like, maybe guys giving you 5-6 innings, which a lot of times you don't see in the postseason, every one of their dudes can do that. Plus, they have an offense that's extremely dynamic as far as speed and power goes, thinking about the likes of Chandler Simpson and his speed, putting pressure on the defense, and then Junior Caminero, who will, you know, fight for AL MVP against Yordan Alvarez. I really think that's the team that we have to watch out for when it comes to the full picture of the postseason.
4: I think that's fair. And they not only, when you talk about the trade deadline acquisitions that teams made or didn't make, they made a gamble, right? They went and acquired a guy in Freddie Peralta that was not pitching well for the New York Mets, brought him in, figured that they could fix him. And he's starting to do the thing. If you haven't looked, Freddie Peralta, his last 7 starts, 5-1 with a 1.76 ERA. So the Rays, I'm with you, X. That's the team that has just been laying in the weeds. People have been sleeping on them, talking about the rest of the AL East, but they have a guy in Junior Caminero that can take over a game by himself. Their starting pitching, even without Shane McClanahan, is amazing with what Nick Martinez and Drew Rasmussen are able to do. And then Brian Baker has been one of the best closers in all of Major League Baseball this year. Yeah. So the Rays definitely are a team to beat. Now, when we look at the other side of the bracket, X, I'm going to go to one of your other homes out in San Diego. And coming into the show, that appears to be the team that the Cubs would likely face in the wild card round. When you look at the Padres right now, it's hard not to notice how their offense has been able to really turn it up here in the second half. Jackson Merrill, Fernando Tatis Jr. has really turned it up after he finally was able to get off the schneid, hit some homers, and then he has not stopped hitting homers. Do you think San Diego can be one of those teams, like you mentioned with Philly, that if they get to the DS and really get rolling, they could roll all the way to the World Series?
5: Yeah, I do. They just at times are so streaky, right?
4: Yes.
5: I think that's what concerns me about the Padres is if they hit the postseason and they all of a sudden have this streak of not being able to hit the baseball, because we've seen that with them offensively, and they, you know, at times will slump when it comes to even hitting homers and doubles whatsoever. So I think I am a little concerned about that, but from a talent standpoint and what we've seen from their manager, Craig Stammen, the ability to deploy that bullpen after sometimes the fourth inning and they can shut down teams because that's the brightest part of their team, that would be the scariest part, right? Especially for a Cubs team that would have to go up against them. You would have to find a way to score runs early. And we say that all the time in baseball, especially as a former player. Like, you go into these games talking about, hey, we got to find a way to score early. Let's score early. Let's come out of it. But more so against the Padres, because they don't have to rely on starting pitching. They'll be quick to take guys out earlier than any other team because of how dominant their bullpen is. So I think more so a sense of urgency for the Cubs in their game planning and strategizing against a starter is going to be that much more of a priority if that ends up being how it stands.
4: Last thing before I let you go, X, you've been watching the American League and seen how dominant Yordan Alvarez has been offensively, and then you've seen what Junior Caminero at 22 years old has been able to do, best player on the best team in the American League, and then even Cam Schlittler, what he's been able to do in dominating for the New York Yankees. When you look at the AL MVP race, and it's one of those years where I'm really happy I don't have a vote for AL MVP this year. I have something else. So for those people out there who are looking at these three guys and trying to evaluate where each of them sit in MVP conversation, if you had a vote for AL MVP, who would you give it to and why?
5: I mean, this is coming from someone that gets to watch Junior Caminero all the time living here in Tampa, but Yordan Alvarez, like, we can't forget how hard it is in the triple count consensus as far as being that close for a power hitter to hit for average, but also be able to drive in the amount of runs that he has and do it for a team that has not had much production around him whatsoever. I really take that into consideration, how much Yordan has been able to do consistently all his offensive game and do it when it's been such a down year for the Astros. So I think the Astros aren't even in the conversation of making the postseason. If it all ended today, they would be in. But they wouldn't be in the conversation whatsoever if Yordan does not have a triple crown caliber type of season.
4: Yeah.
5: I do think if you do have a Caminero not have a great season, you still have a Rays team that is great all around. And the same thing for a rotation for the Yankees. If Cam Schlittler doesn't perform to the level in which he does, Yordan is my MVP right now, Russ.
4: Well, that is the man himself, Xavier Scruggs, analyst on MLB Network. You can catch him on Sirius XM Radio. And don't forget, Thursday nights, my man's a reality star now, too. He can do it all. You catch him on Traders on NBC. He acting brand new. He don't really text his boy Russ back anymore. But X, I appreciate you joining me today, man.
5: I appreciate you, too, man. Keep killing it. We'll talk soon.
4: My dog, that's Xavier Scruggs. He's one of the best analysts in baseball. Also a really, really funny dude. One of the funniest dudes that I know. We're going to take a timeout here on 104.3 The Score. When we come back, we're going to stick to baseball. Talk more about what's going on around Major League Baseball right now as some of the chaos starts to take place. What teams are doing? The Phillies are doing something, trying to preserve their spot in the postseason. We'll talk about it on the other side of the break. 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
26: You know, it's inconvenient, but it's not a big deal. I mean, we're just going to jump on a plane and we're going to go sleep in Tampa tonight. We got an off day tomorrow and, you know, we'll go to the field on Sunday and play a game. So it's just a little bit of extra travel, but nothing anybody can do about it.
4: That's Craig Counsell talking about the Cubs' plans over the next 24 hours. Played the doubleheader yesterday, jumped on the plane before the weather got really crazy, got to Tampa. They have an off day today. Then they're playing the Boston Red Sox in Tampa at Tropicana Field tomorrow before seeing who they will face in the wild card round on Tuesday and where they will play. Now, the one thing, Clint, that I think is important to talk about

0: is I think the Cubs, while the schedule has been crazy and while having the doubleheader off day game, then another off day is kind of wonky, I do think it plays to the Cubs' benefit. And you might be asking, Russ, well, how? Everybody else gets one day off. They get two.
1: They get 2 days off.
0: And while you have a game in between, that rest just to have a day to say, all right, we haven't been playing great. Let's just take a reset day, get to Tampa, enjoy some of that Florida warmth, and then play a game on Sunday afternoon. You're out of the rain. Play that game on Sunday afternoon. You see who you're going to play and where you're going to play. Then you can fly to either, you know, San Diego, you can fly to Atlanta, or maybe things change for you and you fly back up here to Chicago.
1: It's definitely a benefit of having the 2 days. There's also the advantage of you had to use up so much of your bullpen, so much of your pitching staff in the two games yesterday to try and cover the innings that it almost feels like the Sunday game is a little bit easier to kind of manage the pitching. It'll be like, okay, which guys do I want to save for the potential wild card series? So I think it's I think it's to the benefit of the Cubs that they have this bit of time off so that they can be able to figure out which pitchers that they want to use for that upcoming series. Cause I mean, I know not to go the other side of town, but I know the Sox aren't thinking about the playoffs series right now. They're thinking about the division, but if you're the Cubs, I mean, you have your playoff positioning set and match. So I would think that this next game tomorrow is, I'm not sure who's starting because I think Craig has mentioned that they haven't had a set starter yet.
0: Yeah.
1: So if they're able to maybe have, because they were talking about Justin Steele as a possibility, if you have them and just kind of use up some arms that you don't plan on using in either game one of the wild card series, I wouldn't pitch them. Like, they're high leverage guys like Palencia. I don't think I would pitch him tomorrow.
0: No.
1: If it comes down
0: Palencia,
1: to
0: Palencia, Ryan Rollison, Jacob Webb, like those guys should, I agree with you wholeheartedly, should likely not pitch in that game tomorrow.
1: No.
0: And I would imagine the Cubs' plan is not to have those guys pitch tomorrow. Like, I imagine it's going to be some assortment of Colin Ray, Javier Assad, who did pitch yesterday, Gavin Hollowell, guys
1: that. The cleanup guys, as I call
0: them. Yes, like, can we put together 27 outs between four guys?
1: I think that should be probably what Craig's concern is just like, how do we get through this game? How do we cover all these outs without using any of our leverage arms going into that playoff series? Because if you're behind the eight ball with these three-game wildcard series, I mean, you're behind the eight ball in the first game, and then that game two, you're basically scrambling all hands on deck.
0: Right.
1: And then you're reusing guys that you normally wouldn't use in certain situations.
0: So I don't know what Javi Assad's bounce back time is. Can you look up real quick for me how many pitches he threw in the game yesterday?
1: Yes, I can.
0: Thank you. So maybe it's between Aaron Civale and Colin Ray, Theobar. You just say, okay, guys, I need everybody to give me two innings and get us through this game on Sunday. You have a day off, and then you have game one of the wild card round on Tuesday, wherever it is.
1: So Javier Assad only pitched two in the third, threw 35 pitches and two in the third, had three strikeouts, one walk, and one earned run.
0: Okay, so depending on how he bounces back, I would go with some combination of Aaron Civale, Javier Assad, Colin Ray.
1: I think they have enough pitchers to where they can be able to cover this final game against the Red Sox, and I think at some point, like, if they start falling behind in the game, I could maybe see them being like, okay, let's just throw out some arms to cover up some innings, and then let's just pick up our bags and go to, you know, San Diego or Atlanta.
0: Because, like, you have somebody, in theory, if the game doesn't go your way, take one for the team, right?
1: Yeah.
0: Then you have the off day on Monday. Then you can set your wild card roster where maybe there's somebody that throws a lot of innings tomorrow that won't be on that wild card roster.
1: Right.
0: You bring in a fresh arm, whether that is Justin Steele or somebody else. But there is a way to get through tomorrow and set yourself up for success on Tuesday in game one and beyond. You just have to make it through tomorrow first.
1: It definitely helps that they've had two off days in between.
0: It's huge. It can't be overstated how big that off day they gotten today is for them going forward. If none of those high leverage arms that we talked about pitch, whether that is, and I'll include Zephyr John in this.
1: Whether it's Palencia.
0: Zephyr John, Webb, Ryan Rollison. If none of those guys pitch tomorrow, that's 3 days rest.
1: That's 3-4 days rest.
0: 4 days rest for some of those guys.
1: Oh, yeah.
0: Who didn't pitch in the game yesterday. And so that's huge, having a fresh bullpen going into three straight games starting on Tuesday. And you have to make that long trip out from Tampa to San Diego, which is a haul.
1: Exactly. It definitely matters having those extra days off for the bullpen. Not to go back to the Sox, but like Sean Newcomb.
0: Yeah.
1: Felt like in like 2 weeks ago, Sean Newcomb was pitching in every other game. Yeah. And then they give him 4 days rest. And then his first game out, he's throwing strikes. He's striking guys out. He's looking like the old Sean Newcomb. And it's like, you know, rest does matter for relievers this time of year.
0: Yeah, even if it's 1 day, but let alone two or three.
1: Let alone, yeah, exactly. It always matters.
0: So for the Cubs, that's what is ahead of them in terms of tomorrow and the next couple of days. As of right now, before we get you to break, the Cubs are sitting as the 5 seed in the National League, second wildcard team. They would play the San Diego Padres as of right now, who are the 4 seed in that first wildcard round. The winner would take on the Milwaukee Brewers, who are the 1 seed in the NLDS on starting Friday, I believe, in Milwaukee.
1: The division series will start on Saturday.
0: So get there. So, yeah, the workout will be on Friday. The division series starts on Saturday. And then on the other side, Sox are currently the 6th seed in the American League on their side of the bracket. They would face the Houston Astros in Houston as of today, who are the 3 seed. Even though we talked about the AL West so badly, they are the 3 seed because they are the 3rd highest division winner. And then that winner of that series starting on Tuesday would face the Cleveland Guardians as of right now, who would be the 2 seed in the ALDS. We're going to take a timeout here on 104.3 The Score. When we come back, shift gears a little bit, talk some Chicago Bears. Who is going to play quarterback on Monday against the Philadelphia Eagles? Our guy Herb Howard is going to tell us all about what the Bears' options are. We're going to talk Bears and football. Herb Howard next on 104.3 The Score.
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23: How to determine who you want to start the game? How do you weigh the fact that Tyson practicing today, that's still not a ton of snaps compared to even what Case has been able to
24: do? Yeah, well, I mean, there's a different skill set, obviously. You know, one guy's a little bit more mobile than the other, and yet both are very cerebral players. You know, I know they'll be mentally prepared for the game, and you know, we'll see what it looks like. But there's a reason why Tyson was the backup as we ended camp, and we felt good about who he is as a player and what he can bring to the table to this offense, and so would be excited to get him out there as well. So I think we got a lot of good choices. We'll come together as a staff and make sure we're all on the same page and go from there.
20: That's Ben Johnson discussing who his quarterback is going to be on Monday against the Philadelphia Eagles. And I want to remind you, you can join the Score in Bud Light on Monday afternoon as Spiegel and Holmes will be live from 2 to 6 p.m. at Real Time Sports in Elk Grove Village to get you ready for Monday night against the Philadelphia Eagles. Head out and watch them do the show live, compete in

0: Bud Light's National Football Face-Off Tournament, giving you a chance to test your football skills to win a trip to Vegas during the NFL playoff weekend in January. Real-time sports in Elk Grove Village is the place to be on Monday from 2 to 6. It's all brought to you by Bud Light. To talk more about the Beloved and their matchup against the Philadelphia Eagles, we have our man and Bears beat reporter for The Score, Herb Howard. Herb, what's going on, man? Do we got Herb?
1: Hello?
0: Herb, you got me?
1: I got you, brother. How you feeling?
0: I'm doing well. How you doing, man?
1: I'm excellent, man. Good to talk to you.
0: Same, same. So we heard Ben Johnson coming in out of the break talking about the differences and things that he likes about both Case Keenum and Tyson Bagent, who appears to be coming out of concussion protocol. 48 hours from now, Herb, the Bears are going to have to say who their starting quarterback will be. If you had to pick who it's likely going to be, would you lean Bagent or Case Keenum?
1: I'd lean Tyson Bagent simply because he is the backup quarterback. He was the number two coming out of camp, and I know, you know, he dealt with the concussion this week, and certainly he was highly motivated to come back. That could have been a very expensive injury for him. You look at the opportunity that he has to play on Monday Night Football against a very good Eagles defense. He's got an opportunity to increase his reputation around the National Football League, which I think people already think pretty highly of him as a backup, but He believes he's a starter in the National Football League. He's got an opportunity to put that on display in a primetime slot where they're the only game on. So I know he wants to get back. He looks like he's on the road to being back. He's still got to clear the hurdle of not having any symptoms over the next couple of days, but if he does that, then I expect him to be under center at kickoff.
0: So, Herb, I've seen this narrative on social since Caleb Williams got hurt of Ben Johnson has never had to start a game with a guy who was not a number one overall pick or a backup. He'll have to do that this weekend. As you look at the Bears offense coming off of the 59 performance that we saw in week one and then the 3-point performance that we saw in week two against Vic Fangio and this Eagles defense, what do you think we're going to see from Ben Johnson in this offense on Monday?
1: Yeah, I think, you know, there's a ton of confidence in Ben Johnson and what he can do. He needs to have himself a good game plan, which they were able to execute flawlessly last year in Philadelphia. I don't know that it's going to go the exact same way where they're, you know, hang 280-plus rushing yards on a Vic Fangio defense, But they're going to certainly have to feature the running game more prominently than they were able to do, especially early on against Minnesota last week and what Coach Flores Jr. was able to do to the Bears offense. And so I think that Ben Johnson will come out there and have a game plan that allows whomever is at quarterback to function at their absolute best. They want to establish the running game. They got Kyle Manungai. He was not designated on the injury list today. He has been dealing with the knee, and he'll probably continue to deal with that knee in terms of managing it and nursing it throughout the season. I was speaking with the Bears running backs coach, Coach Stoutsville, this week, and it's like there's no real way to heal a knee, especially for a running back in the middle of the season. You kind of have to nurse it, and so he's probably going to continue dealing with that, you know, but the Bears seem to have a good way that they want to manage it, so they got to get off the bus running, and if they can do that, that'll set up the quarterback to be in a good situation in terms of play-action pass, take some shots downfield, and begin to get this vast arsenal of weapons involved that they haven't really gotten involved to any, you know, major degree just yet.
0: That's what I wanted to go to next, Herb, because you look at what the Bears were confident in during training camp, talking to everybody out there, talking to you and other your colleagues at Hallis Hall of the skill positions are where the Bears feel the most confident, whether it's Rome Odunze and Luther Burden, you know, in the wide receiver room, bringing in Xavion Thomas to that Khalif Raymond, what you saw him do in week one. Then Colston Loveland, who a lot of people thought could be the best tight end in the NFL in his second season, has not really gotten going. What percentage of this is the game plan just has not gone the way of getting those guys schemed open versus, you know, the Bears not getting those guys involved?
1: I think it's an interesting situation because, one, they scored 59 in week one, right? So it's tough to complain about that on any level. Would you like to get the ball to Colston Loveland? Of course. But if you hang 59, then you did everything right, in my opinion, right? And so then you fast forward to week two. Not only are you dealing with the very real complication of facing Brian Flores and his defense in Minnesota, but you got the weather that was a factor in that game as well.

0: Chicago over the last couple of years, probably too much. But Braxton Jones has done his thing over the first couple of weeks. I know he's been dealing with some things, but overall has played well. But Ozzie Trapillo is now healthy and been a full participant at practice. What are the Bears saying about how they want to utilize Ozzie moving forward now that he appears to be fully healthy?
1: Well, right off the bat, Coach Johnson said today that he won't be playing on Monday, right? And so they're still going through the process of getting him fully comfortable playing, right? There's not a ton of padded practices once the season starts. And so they're trying to get him comfortable being the pass. They talked about him getting confident and putting all of his weight on that surgically repaired leg. And so there's a mental hurdle that has to be crossed when you're coming back from that kind of injury, right? Obviously, he came back much faster than people expected, almost a miraculously recovery in terms of the amount of time that it took him to get back on the field. But now that the physical part is done, there comes the mental hurdle, right? He's got to take on probably some of the most athletic guys on the football field. You look at these defensive ends. They're big, they're strong, they're fast. He's got to have all the trust in the world in his leg, and that confidence takes as much time to come back as anything else. And so I think that's the part of it that they're working through right now. They feel like they're getting adequate play from Braxton Jones right now. They got a bit of a rotation with him that Coach Johnson says is more so about making sure that Braxton is fresh through the full four quarters than it is about his lack of performing at an adequate level. And so I think they feel comfortable enough with what they have right now. They certainly aren't going to rush Ozzie Trapillo. They made a high investment with him as a second-round pick. Sure, they're glad that he came back as quickly as he did in terms of physically, but they want to make sure he is 100% ready to not only go out there and perform, but also able to protect himself and trust what he's doing out there.
0: Now, Herb, I was a little bit concerned, and by a little bit, I mean a lot, about this secondary coming into the season with no Kyler Gordon, not knowing what version of Jalen Johnson that we would see, what Tyrique Stevenson would look like this season, and, you know, with no Kobe Bryant in the back end, putting a ton of pressure on your first-round pick, Dylan Thienemann, there in the back end. But I've been really impressed with a guy by the name of Malik Muhammad, Herb, and what he's been able to do. He's kind of jumped off the screen at you over these first couple of weeks. What have you seen out of him, and what has Dennis Allen been saying about how he's performed here over the first couple of weeks?
1: Yeah, what I've gotten to know about Malik Muhammad in a very short time is that he's extremely confident in his own abilities, right? And that's something that you want to have as a cornerback. But he's also been able to go out there and put some of those things on tape. He's already got an interception. He already has a sack. He told me in the locker room this week, Russ, that he is wanting to win Defensive Rookie of the Year, right? And he said, I like playing the nickel spot because it allows me to do so many different things. And the more things I can do, the better chance I have at winning Defensive Rookie of the Year. The coaches have continued to put more and more things on his plate. And every single time he's answered the bell, they've grown to trust him a great deal. Is he a finished product? Of course not, by no means. He's still got a ton to learn, but they like what they've seen from him every time they've given him an opportunity to prove himself. He's extremely confident. He's athletic. He's long. He's smart enough to play inside and then move outside and sometimes go back to the inside. And so you add all those things up, and that's a player that could have a very bright future here in Chicago.
0: I wanted to you hit something there at the end, Herb, that I wanted to ask you. Do you think there's a world, and I know Tyrique Stevenson's been a little banged up, might play, he's kind of trended upward here as the week is gone, where they could kick Malik Muhammad outside and feel comfortable with him playing out there for an entire game and maybe even an extended period of time?
1: Yeah, no doubt about it. I had a brief interaction with Coach Al Harris last week when we had opportunity to talk to the defensive assistants, and I asked him that question. I said, has he done enough to, you know, if the nickel situation kind of solidifies itself, maybe Kyler comes back or Cam Lewis comes down to play the nickel, for Malik to just take over as the starter outside? And that was regardless of Tyreek's health or not. And he kind of gave me this long pause and this look that let me know that he's kind of considering that too, right, as a possibility. So I think they have a ton of confidence that if they chose to go that route because of injury or because of inconsistencies, then they feel confident that he can go out there and play. But I think the more time he spends inside a nickel, the more they like what he's able to do there. So right now, his greatest asset is his versatility. They continue to throw different things at him. He continues to respond very well. And so right now, he's just an important piece to that secondary. And whenever they feel like they need to put their best 11 people on the field, he's going to be one of those best 11, whether that's inside or outside.
0: We're talking to our guy, Herb Howard.

0: beat reporter for The Score. And Herb, tell me if I'm crazy here. It feels kind of weird right now because we're talking about a Bears team that is 1-1 that doesn't have their starting quarterback. So it feels kind of hard to kind of evaluate where they are in terms of the NFC and some of the other teams that you expect to be there when we get to playoff time. But as you've watched this first couple of weeks of Bears football, after seeing what they look like in the preseason and in training camp, what are some things that has made Herd go, that make you think whether something good or bad or something that could be a cause of concern or something that fans should look forward to as far as this Bears team through the first 3 weeks?
1: Yeah, I'm gonna be a little long on this one, Russ.
0: Please.
1: I gotta go back to last year when we got down towards the end of the season and how big of a home field advantage Soldier Field was, right?
0: Yeah.
1: Bears fans were raucous in that stadium. It's louder than I've ever heard it before. That second Packers game, the stadium was like literally shaking, right? And so I say that to say it's gonna be critically important for the Bears to secure home field advantage. If they're gonna be one of those teams that you talk about in the NFC who has legitimate Super Bowl aspirations, then they're going to want to play those late games or those early playoff games at home. They're going to want to bring those teams to the lakefront as often as they can. And so if they're going to do that, it's important to stack some wins early. And I thought they could get out to – I thought they had an opportunity to get out to a 4-0 start, right? Go out there, you take care of business in Carolina. Thought they could come home and beat the Minnesota Vikings, which they should have been able to do.
0: Yeah.
1: I didn't love the offensive game plan. I didn't really love the offensive play calling from Coach Ben Johnson. That being said, it was enough for them to win the game. Like I said earlier, they did move the ball. They just had the troubles in the red zone. If you don't have the fumble from DeAndre Swift, if you don't have the drop pass where Sam Roush is near the end zone, you don't have the blocked field goal, you don't have Caleb's hamstring give out on him when he's about to run in for a touchdown, right? All those issues in the red zone, they win that game by multiple scores. And so they're looking at 2-0 going into the Philadelphia game, feeling good about themselves at home Monday night against a team that they beat handily last year. They go out there and perform well. So having a loss, you know, week two in a really wonky kind of game puts themselves in a situation now where it's like, okay, we got to start getting these wins because these games are going to matter, right? As you get down to the end, you're going to start talking about, you know, tiebreakers and who's going to win the division and who has the best record in the conference. And that's going to impact who's going to be able to play those games at home. And so right now, the thing that concerns me is not so much their overall outlook of whether or not they're a good team. I think they're a good team. I think they've got a good roster. I think they've got good coaching. But just the math of it, you start stacking some losses too soon here, it could impact seeding as you enter the postseason later on.
0: Last thing before I let you go, Herb, and I appreciate you taking some time out of your Saturday to join me here. You have the game against the Eagles on Monday. Then you have the Jets, the Packers, the Falcons, and then the big part of your schedule where you have the two teams that are in the Super Bowl back-to-back weeks and the Patriots and the Seahawks. Caleb Williams is everything to this team. It's the reason that this city was in shambles for about 45 minutes when we didn't know what was going on with him in that game against the Vikings. When you look at where the Bears are in terms of their schedule and then what's ahead, how long do you think the Bears, or how conservative do you think they're going to be with Caleb as he works his way back from this hamstring injury?
1: Yeah, the picture became clear that it wasn't a season-ending, catastrophic, everybody jump off the Sears Tower situation.
0: We were all there.
1: You know, on the sky deck, collectively considering it, right?
0: And
1: so, as it became clear that it wasn't that bad of an injury, I said that I would expect him to come back week five at Lambeau against the Packers, right? You hold him out. Well, I don't think he could play this week. I didn't expect him to be able to play. And then as maybe he's able to play or, you know, there's a chance that he could play against the Jets, I said still I would probably hold him out, give him the extra week. I feel like at home against the Jets, the Bears should be able to win that game with Tyson Bagent at quarterback. And you have Caleb come back for the Green Bay Packers, which, again, sure, it's the big rivalry game. Sure, it's at Lambeau. But, again, it's a division game, and it's a conference game. The Jets – non-conference games, not going to factor so much into the tiebreaker situation when you get back to the seeding for the playoffs. So I just feel like that game is obviously a much more important game.
0: Yeah.
1: I also think that the Jets game is a game they should be able to win. If they are who they think they are, right, they should be able to win that game with or without Caleb Williams. And so for me, let's make sure he's 100% healthy. We know how he plays the football game. We know he's going to take off and try to make plays with his legs. Make sure he's all the way back and ready to go before you do that. And if that

0: takes a couple of weeks, then so be it. The Bears just got to, you know, make sure. Now, that could change, right? If they don't, they go out there and lose and you're 1-2, then it's like, hey, we need everybody on deck, right? But, you know, just talking about the health in and of itself, I would lean towards, you know, more cautious with being more cautious with him and bringing him back in Green Bay.
1: Hey, man, and what I saw from the Packers on Thursday, Herb, you might be able to buy yourself another week, man, because they did not look good at all against the Atlanta Falcons. That's my man, Herb Howard, beat reporter here, covering the Bears for The Score. Herb, you enjoy the rest of your Saturday, sir, and I'll talk to you again here soon.
0: Appreciate you, Russ.
1: Oh, man. Yeah, the Packers looked horrific on Thursday against Drake London and the Atlanta Falcons. They did not look good at all. We're going to talk a little bit more baseball here. A lot going on in Major League Baseball across the landscape. Teams are trying to lock up their positioning and seeding for the postseason. It starts here in a couple of days. We'll talk about the Cubs and Sox and what they're looking to do. Maybe get you a Sox lineup here, and we'll talk all things baseball right here with Russ Dorsey on 104.3 The Score.
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18: 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What if you start with two Sonos speakers just to see how it feels? What if you really like how it feels and you become a Sonos person who can't stop saying to their friends, "What if you start with two Sonos speakers just to see how it feels?"

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6: Sends this one deep in the air. 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For his second home run of the night. And the White Sox take a 4-1 lead here in the seventh.
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8: Munetaka Murakami, he's been swinging it. And I know everybody out there on the South Side is really excited to see that, because for the Sox to have a chance during the postseason, they have to score runs. They have to hit the ball of the ballpark. And that guy is a huge part of that process. We're talking all things baseball today. Just 2 days left in the regular season before we get to the postseason, starting on Tuesday next week. Both the Sox and the Cubs have clinched the spot in the postseason. It's nice saying that. Both teams here in the City Beautiful are in the postseason. The Cubs kind of limping into the postseason. The Sox, with their pitching, are kind of limping in. But you want to see Murakami hitting the ball at the ballpark. Kyle Teal looks like he is starting to round into form after his stints on the IL. Has never really gotten an opportunity to really get set there. But both teams in the postseason. And there's something happening in Major League Baseball right now, Clinton, I wanted to talk about with you and the people.
9: Oh, yeah.
8: Right now, the winner of the AL West will be 500 or worse. Now, we talked about this a little bit coming into the show today, but we got to hit it twice. And there are a couple of reasons. Number one, the team that wins the AL West, whether that is the Texas Rangers or the Houston Astros, one of those teams will be hosting the Chicago White Sox, very likely. If the Sox don't win the division, they'll be hosting the Sox on Tuesday. The winner of the AL West will either be 81-81, 80-82, or 79-83.
9: Oh, my God. It's terrible.
8: Never in the history of Major League Baseball has there been a division winner or a team make it into the postseason with a 500 record or worse. We will get that now, guaranteed, this year. And before, the previous record were the 2005 San Diego Padres that were 82-80. I got to read the stat for you, Clint. Going into Friday's game, the AL West had a combined negative 465 run differential. That would be the second lowest in the division's era. The division there started in 1969. It is a historically bad division easily the worst division in MLB history.
9: Oh my God! Yeah, looking at the run differentials, I mean the A's pitching. I mean, my God, like. Right. Like two, just the disparity between the A's and the next closest team, which is the Angels, who the Angels have not been good this year. They obviously they're in a bit of, you know, transitioning with their rebuilding. But you're talking about a division that had the Astros and the Rangers 3 years ago were in the ALCS. Yeah. They went full seven games, and now neither one of them are interested in going to the playoffs.
8: No.
9: I mean, the Astros, the thing with the Astros is they have the cachet names. They have Yordan Alvarez, who's competing for a triple crown. I really like Hunter Brown. I think he's a really good starting pitcher. Hayden Wesneski, who's former Cub, it looked like he's starting to turn a corner for them a bit. So the Astros have the pitching. It's just they have them. They have Altuve, who's still around, and Yordan Alvarez, Christian Walker, and Isak Paredes, the pull side wonder. Yeah. But outside of that, you know, it's not really a good team.
8: Isak Paredes, who has never hit an opposite field home run in his career. His spray chart of homers in his career is hilarious.
9: I laugh every time I look at it.
8: He is the definition of modern baseball. Pull the ball in the air. When you look at the standings right now, Clint, one, it is hilarious to look at the A's run differential. They are a negative 218.
9: It is insane.
8: That's nuts.
9: 100 more runs than the next closest team, like I mentioned, the Angels.
8: That's nuts. By the way, the AL West, three of those teams in that division have fired their general managers. One of those teams,
9: including the Astros,
8: who are likely going to fire their manager at the end of the season. And then you have the Texas Rangers, who weren't really trying to win this year, and the Astros are just like, nah, you guys got it. And so they're like, okay, I guess. But the Twins are playing them tough. They weren't able to beat the Twins last night. Jacob DeGrom was horrible in their game. When you expect Jacob DeGrom to really step up, he did not give up 8 earned runs in 4 innings. And then the biggest disappointment in baseball, and I don't know if it's close at this point. Some people say the Mets are in the team photo, but the Seattle Mariners
9: are
8: one win away from getting to the World Series. They were easily the most talented team in this division. A lot of people, you know, of my peers in the baseball space were just like, oh, this is the team that's going to win the World Series this year. And for them not even to make it to the postseason, they're going to finish with a record. They're currently 74-86. So they're either going to be 75-86 or 74-87, which is
9: 10 games under 500.
8: Horrific from where they were supposed to be.
9: This was a team, like you mentioned, this was a team that was, what, 7 outs away from the World Series last year? And the starting pitch, I've loved the Mariners starting pitching staff. I think it's one of the deepest staffs. Like, you take any of those guys, and they'd probably be number ones on multiple staffs. And, like, the other issue was Cal Raleigh. Cal Raleigh had one of the biggest fall-off regression years I think I could ever remember, going from hitting 60 home runs, one of the greatest hitting seasons we've ever seen from a catcher, so much so that it was a debate about whether he should win the MVP or Aaron Judge. That's still another thing. But and then just to have him not be able to hit home runs. And then, like, the flip side of Vlad hit a home run in Toronto this year?
8: One.
9: He's hit one home run in Toronto last year since the playoffs last year. That's just insane. The regression between not only them, but, you know, I'll bring the Blue Jays in this as well, because the Blue Jays,
8: they're right there.
9: They're right there too. And you look at their offseason additions. Their offseason additions hit. Dylan Cease has been an all-star. Yakamoto has been
8: Kazuma Akamoto. Yeah.
9: Yeah. He's been unbelievable. Spencer Miles and just them not being able to get the production from their main guys. I know injuries probably had a factor into it, but I think the Mariners one is more shocking to me because most of their guys were there for most of the season.
8: They had the same team, and the division regressed, and they played horribly. Like, none of those things you could have expected, and they're going to get their manager fired. There's no shot that Dan Wilson returns as the manager. You can make a case that they should make a change with their front office. You know, Jerry DePoto's been there for a while now. And for them to have this type of fall off, usually this is the type of season where heads roll. Right? This is not one where you just get to say, we're going to try again next year.
9: Be like, injuries happen, this happened. Like, you have to do something if you're the Mariners. I mean, there's speculation that Dan Wilson should be fired. I mean, Jerry DeBito, I always just go back to when he said, you know, we don't want to win 54% of our
10: games.
9: You
10: only want to win 54. If you win 54% of your games every year, you're going to be a pretty good team overall. Yeah.
9: If they would have won 54% of their games, they would have won the AL West.
10: Yeah, by far.
9: By far. It wouldn't have even been close.
10: Not even close. Yeah. So it is laughably bad in the AL West right now. But yes, one of those teams, Astros or Rangers, will be hosting the White Sox starting on Tuesday. And it brings up the conversation about postseason seeding and how Major League Baseball should do it. I wrote about it about 2 weeks ago. When I look at how bad this division was, you're thinking about, okay, what's actually fair? And if I'm looking at what's fair, I don't think being a 80-win team and getting to host a playoff series is fair. I just don't. And I know you could say, okay, it's not like this every year. Sure. But I think you have a likelihood of a team that doesn't deserve to host a playoff series hosting one if you're just going to go off of division winners, right? If you want to make division winners important, which is something that Major League Baseball cares about, like winning the division, cool. Make winning the division mean, hey, you will at the very least get into the postseason. But you have to make records important because and I've talked to different teams about this. Teams are starting to think there's no benefit to even being the 2 seed, right? Being the 1 seed, cool, fantastic, you get a bye. And being the 2 seed is fine because you get a bye, but you could look at it and say, like, if you're the Rays right now, you have the number 1 seed, you have the best record in the American League, and you have the hardest path to get to the World Series.
9: It's basically the AL East Invitational.
10: Yes. So the 3 best teams in the American League right now are the Rays, the Yankees, and the Red Sox. Only one of those teams will end up getting to the ALCS.
9: Right? I love it.
10: The winner of the Yankees and Red Sox plays the Rays. That winner plays in the ALCS. And so, in theory, if you're the 1 or the 2 seed, you should have the 2 easiest paths to get to the World Series.
9: Absolutely.
10: Right? You're supposed to be rewarded for how you performed in the regular season. Under the current system, it's just not set up that way.
9: I just wonder if, like, you know, with the CBA coming up, I wonder if these talks will be involved with,
10: for sure,
9: with, hey, maybe, you know, hey, do we reseed the playoffs? Because that's also been another topic of conversation, is, you know, reseeding the playoffs where the lower seed would then play the high seed. So saying, like, if the White Sox beat the Astros, they would play the Rays, and correct, then vice versa of the Red Sox, Yankees play the Guardians. I could see them, that being a discussion, but, you know, that's also been a discussion with the NFL, because last year the Panthers were 8-9 and they hosted a home playoff game against a team that was very much better than them, the Rams.
10: Yeah.
9: So I don't think it's not only a MLB issue. I think it's just like a sports issue in general, with just here in the NFL with how they seed their playoffs. But I think MLB, I think it's definitely a discussion of, hey, we probably need to reseed this, or at least consider the reseeding, or how we prepare these playoff games of who matches up against who.
10: Because, like, I like divisions. I don't want divisions to go away and then you just turn into NBA where it's just like, where do you rank in your conference or where do you rank in your league? I don't want that. But I think there is a way to do it, of divisions mattering in terms of winning your division guarantees that you go to the playoffs, but also you make it more fair, where if I busted my butt for 162 games over 6 months, I should be rewarded for that in the postseason. And yes, you could say a bye is rewarding you for that. But at the same time, when you look at the Rays can very easily go to Major League Baseball and say, we have the best record in Major League Baseball, in the toughest division in Major League Baseball, and we're going to have a harder road to get to the World Series than the 6th seed. That's not fair. And so how do you balance that? I don't necessarily know if I have all the answers, but I know that the current system is just not getting it done in terms of what Major League Baseball ultimately wants. Because I think you have I think there's a better chance for a team like the Astros, who didn't play well, to make it to the World Series.
9: Exactly.
10: Now, which seems crazy, but imagine the conversation we're going to have in 4 weeks if the Astros, as a team that's under 500, make it to the World Series.
9: Exactly. It would be, hey, doesn't matter. It would be, hey, as long as you get in,
10: you get in.
9: That's all that matters.
10: Right.
9: And that would ultimately change the entire conversation. It would be like, wow, this team doesn't deserve to be in the World Series. And then next thing you know, if they get there, they get there. But they would have a pretty easy path, I would say, because they would have the White Sox and the Guardians to go through. And it's the same conversation this is why I want the White Sox to get to win the division, because then they would just be three wins away from the ALCS. And it is what it is, but that's the way it is. You got to take advantage of the system when it's here.
10: Yeah.
9: If you are the White Sox, and that's why I've wanted them to, kind of put, which they are, they're pushing more into going for the division. And you can tell by the way Will Venable managed the game yesterday against the Rockies, using his high leverage right. guys when they're up by three runs. So I think it's definitely a conversation that should happen.
10: Yeah.
9: Cause it isn't right that the AL West, that's a whole nother conversation, but like the seeding thing of we're basically going to have like whoever's in the ALCS is not going to be a 91 team. And that's something that, that's something that rarely happens.
10: Right. Right. Well, I imagine we'll talk about it more here as the playoffs go on. We're going to take a timeout here. And when we come back, a team that is chasing the Chicago Cubs right now is doing something very interesting that I want to talk about on the other side of the break. We'll also get you the Sox starting lineup for tonight's game and more. When we come back, Russ Dorsey with you on 104.3 The Score.
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10: We are back talking all things baseball. We've had a fun show so far. Talk to my guy Xavier Scruggs from MLB Network and Sirius XM Radio, talking baseball here in town and league-wide. We talked to Herb Howard to talk all things Bears, what the Bears are going to do at the quarterback position on Monday as they prepare for the Philadelphia Eagles. And then we got my man Connor McKnight coming up here at 5 o'clock to talk about Chicago White Sox, who are preparing to take on the Colorado Rockies tonight and tomorrow as they get prepared to see who they face in the postseason on Tuesday. They are a game behind the Cleveland Guardians right now in the AL Central. Elimination number is 2. So any combination of 2 Cleveland wins, a Sox loss and a Cleveland win, Cleveland would win the division. I said something before the break that I wanted to get to. There is a team chasing the Chicago Cubs right now that is doing something very interesting. So the Philadelphia Phillies, as we've talked about on this show here today, they've been reeling, really, really struggling right now. And the Arizona Diamondbacks are breathing down their neck. And they realize that. And one of the ways I know they realize that is what they're doing today. Longtime Phillies starter Aaron Nola is starting today for the Phillies on 2 days rest. You're starting to see it. When guys are pitching on short rest, you know we're getting ready for the postseason. Aaron Nola starting today on just 2 days rest for the Phillies as they try to secure their spot in the postseason and stop the bleeding. But the Phillies, Aaron Nola, Don Mattingly, their interim manager, Dave Dombrowski, they're not messing around. They want to, even if it's just for 30 or 40 pitches, they said, Aaron Nola, you're our best hope tonight. Get us there.
9: It tells you the state of what things are in Philadelphia right now. Because, I mean, you have the Diamondbacks breathing right down their neck. They're only a game out of that last wild card spot. And the Phillies have been reeling. I mean, There was a very good rant off of on NBC Sports Philadelphia yesterday that was circling online, and they were losing it. I'm going to try and find it so we can listen to
10: Please.
9: It. But it was very good. It was a very good rant by NBC Sports Philadelphia.

0: Philadelphia.
1: And here's the thing. The Phillies didn't get the soft landing to close the season like some of these other teams did. Like, you know, the White Sox, they got the Rockies to finish the season. Or like Cleveland got the Royals to finish the season. They got the best team in the American League to finish the season in the Tampa Bay Rays. They lost last night. They got their game tonight at 6:15 against the Rays. And yeah, man, like they're not in a place where you want to be 2 days before the postseason. Like, you want to be gearing up and going into this crescendo in October, like we talked about with the San Diego Padres a little bit earlier. They're just trying to make it in. And you talk about what a collapse it would be if the Phillies weren't able to make it to the postseason. Number one, they already fired one manager this year.
0: Is it too late to fire Don Mattingly?
1: Can you fire Don Mattingly going into the
0: past? Is it too late to bring back Rob Thompson?
1: Yeah, I think Tomper is on a golf course somewhere. Even though he does love the Phillies and wants to stay in the organization even after they fired him. But you start to talk about big changes there, right? John Middleton, their ownership group, they don't like to mess around when it comes to not being successful. And you look at that roster, you look at that core, they're old, man. Like, they're one of the older teams in Major League Baseball. Yeah. And so you start to look at it and say, I don't know how many opportunities they have left. Like, it started to feel like their window closed when they fired Rob Thompson. And we were like, okay, this thing is over.
0: They're like, yeah.
1: Then they played really well, got themselves in a position where it's like, okay, the Phillies are now going to the postseason.
0: It was almost like, hey, are they about to do this again? Because
1: right.
0: They did this in 22.
1: Correct.
0: When they fired Joe Girardi and they hired Rob Thompson. Then they went to the World Series.
1: Right. And they had done it again, and then have just gone into this lull over the last 6 weeks of the season where nothing has gone their way. All right, let's go ahead and play your post-game clip from NBC Sports Philadelphia.
2: 2-0 Tampa Bay. Incredibly. Reuben, I would submit to you they would flip the table if they could make contact with the table.
3: That's not
2: but you
3: nice.
2: Got to touch the table. Well, you
3: That's
2: guess what?
3: Nice.
2: This season's not just spiraling
4: not
2: down
4: wrong.
2: The drain. It is choking down the drain. And if you're watching this in that clubhouse, prove me wrong. I'd be glad to eat my words. There are two games remaining in this regular season. This team has now lost 9 of its last 14 games. This is a September to forget. Epic September to forget for the Phillies that have shown us very little this month. Ricky Pitalico, Ruben Amaro Jr., I'm Michael Barkan. I wish I had some daylight for you folks. I wish I had some hope. There's a difference between a chance and hope. Hope is something that we are dreaming of, but not that we expect. And right now, I expect very little from this Phillies team, with Arizona now a game and a half back of a playoff spot. Where do you sit with hope, Ricky Bowe and Ruben? Where?
5: Well, I think, number one, you had your hope. You had Christopher Sanchez go out there and throw a nice game for you. What did you do offensively? Absolutely jack. I mean, think about this. All this money that you put into all these players that are supposed to be these big-time players, nothing. And it hasn't been just one game. It's been the last three games. All they got to do is win one stinking game. I mean, you sit here, you wait for this team to win one stinking game. You could feel the tension at the ballpark. We were over at the ballpark. They're not there to necessarily go crazy for the home team. They are there to let them know that they know what's going on right now. And this team is not playing up to snuff.
2: Yep.
5: They are not. Are they starting pitchers? Okay. They're doing fine. But how in the world do you score two runs in three games when you need a win?
2: Yep.
5: If there is a pressure situation on a team, these guys that are paid that money are the guys that are supposed to step up. It's not happening.
1: That is quite the rant, courtesy of NBC Sports Philadelphia. And they're right. They're right. I'm looking at this Phillies roster right now. Last month, for the Philadelphia Phillies, Kyle Schwarber, 699 OPS. Derek Hill, former Chicago White Sox, 829. So he's playing well, but fourth outfielder, not a guy that you're relying on each and every day.
0: Not the guy that they paid big money for.
1: No,
0: to be
1: JT Realmuto, a 437 OPS. Trey Turner, 675 OPS. Alec Bohm, who might be playing the best baseball of his career over the last 6 weeks, 782 OPS. So he's cooled down a little bit, but he's been their best player by far offensively. Justin Crawford, 658 OPS. Bryce Harper, 744 OPS. Brandon Marsh, a 440 OPS. Bryson Stott, 564. Like, this is the combined OPS. We're not even talking about the averages. Like, a lot of these guys are sub 200, not swinging it well at all. This could be a collapse of epic proportions for the Philadelphia Phillies.
0: It's crazy because it's like you don't really expect them to do it because this is a team that has
1: been there before.
0: They've been there. They've gone to these stretches and they've been able to finish the job. That's why I think this is a little bit, because last year the Mets collapsed, and I think that pretty typical.
1: It was different.
0: It was different with the Mets, but with the Phillies, you know, this is the team that's had deep playoff runs. Right. This is a team that's been in the World Series. This is a team that's been together for, you know, excess of 5+ years now. And to see this happening with their offensive guys like Bryce Harper not being able to hit the ball, you know, Schwarber, Trey Turner, Real Muto, like these are guys they paid big money to, and they've been no shows. Their starting pitching has been phenomenal. Yeah. It can get them to the World Series, but their offense has to do something. It's like what we do in town with the Cubs at times, where their offense seems non-existent, where they're scoring one run, two runs against pitchers that have like sub-5 ERAs, and then they'll one day will blast out like 10 runs. It's a very frustrating thing for the Phillies, and you know, I'm glad it's not happening here.
1: No, you said the point that I think is really important. They have the pitching to win the World Series. Like, they're starting four is as good as it gets when you talk about Zach Wheeler, Christopher Sanchez, Jesus Luzardo, who they are saying could potentially pitch tomorrow.
0: Underrated.
1: It has had one of the best seasons in Major League Baseball before he got hurt, having a career year. And then Austin Nola, that's his brother. Aaron Nola has looked like, because he didn't start the season like he's pitching right now. He started very poorly, but over the last 2 months has been the old Aaron Nola. Like, that starting staff, you don't want to see them in a 7-game series. And unfortunately, those guys can't hit, right? They're doing what they got to do.
0: They might not even get there, and that's
1: right. That would be a shame.
0: Shocking.
1: It would be a shame to have that level of starting pitching and not be able to make it into the postseason. We're going to take a timeout on the other side of the break. Going to talk some White Sox baseball with Connor McKnight from CHSN, talk all things White Sox and what they have lying ahead of them before they get to the postseason. Russ Dorsey with you for another hour here on 104.3 The Score.
3: 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At some point in the day, everyone is a pedestrian. 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Share the road. It's not a game.
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26: The Royals will not challenge. Your 2026 White Sox will play postseason baseball. They have buried the past and will do something no team has ever done. Come back from the last 2 years and play postseason ball.
1: Your Chicago White Sox are playing October baseball. Russ Dorsey here with you on 104.3 The Score. And to talk about those Chicago White Sox, we have the man who made that call, Connor McKnight, both reporter and play-by-play man for CHSN. Kind enough to join us here on the show in our final hour. Connor, what's up, man? I appreciate you joining me.
27: Russ, you know anything. Happy to be here. The White Sox are headed to the playoffs, which is very good. The Badgers trail Penn

0: say it's 17-0 and we can't stop throwing interceptions.
1: So I wasn't going to bring that part
0: pretty
1: up.
0: Good. All in all, fine. But, you know, college football Saturday and Wisconsin's not very good, and I could be happier, I suppose.
1: Well, I'll talk about happy things with you, that being that your Chicago White Sox. You and I have talked about this throughout this season. This White Sox team did not have that in-between phase of going from really bad team to still bad but enjoyable to watch team. They went from really bad team to good team into playoff team. As you've watched this season unfold from spring training in Glendale to right now, knowing that the Sox are going to the postseason, how can you describe what this last 6 months has been to cover?
0: You know, it's been pretty incredible. And I think one of the things that it kind of exemplifies this team, is kind of the driving force behind this team, is also how it's been to cover this team. They show up and play each day like it's a brand new game of baseball and like yesterday didn't happen. And in some of the best ways, that's kind of been what it's like to show up and cover this team.
1: Yeah.
0: The storylines are largely the same throughout. Yeah, there have been injuries, you know, and all that other kind of stuff happens throughout the course of a baseball team. But for the most part, the tone they've set, we are here to win the ball game today, not a whole hell of a lot of else matters. That's kind of how it feels to cover this team. And I mean that as a compliment because, I mean, you know how hard that is to do over the course of 162 games from either end of the spectrum.
1: Yeah.
0: And yet they've kind of accomplished that in some pretty crazy ways while debuting 15 players, while making everybody out of the bullpen available for what feels like two straight months. While getting guys, yeah, I mean, it's wild to think that there has been this steady a hand on the tiller to get them to this point. And I don't just mean Will Venable, though he does deserve a lot of praise. I mean, the whole coaching staff, the front office, and the leadership from within the ball club as well. Like the fact that this is kept on such a steady course without kind of, you know, swerving one way or the other much at all is pretty incredible.
1: No, it is. It is. And it's a team that, since June, has been saying, we think we're a playoff team. And it's one thing to say that when you're not, but to be able to carry that attitude as a young team, as a team that has had as many rookies debut this year as they have, and then to be able to pop champagne at this time in the season, it's pretty remarkable. But now that you know they're going to the postseason, Connor, something with this team that is hard to ignore, even though they hit the ball out of the ballpark, which is great. Ball go far, team go far when you're talking about postseason success. One of the other things you have to have success is starting pitching. That's not one of the Sox strengths right now. So as you look at how they finished the last two games of the season, have the day off, and then we will find out here over the next 48 hours who they face on Tuesday. How is this thing shaping up for the Sox to go out there and get 27 out tonight over the first three games of the postseason?
0: I think it's going to look a lot like bullpenning. I really do. I think it's going to be matchup based. I think, you know, Tuesday lets Sean Burke potentially get back for the Wednesday game, right? Game two of that wild card. So if we're talking about, you know, the wild card, and obviously the White Sox have their sights set on that division title.
1: Right.
0: But Kansas City needs to stop walking everybody in an opposing uniform.
1: A lot last night.
0: My sweet Lord. Yeah. No, but let's just say it's that wild card spot, right? I think game one could very well be a guy like Sean Newcomb or maybe Hagen Smith getting a second MLB start. I think that's kind of how those things shape up. And then you kind of bullpen the rest of the way through. I think it's entirely possible that Eric Fetty kind of lines up to pitch a quantity of innings at some point in game one. And, you know, I think 3 months ago, White Sox fans, anyone around baseball kind of goes, oh, man, that's kind of your reliable thing there. Good luck. And you look at what Eric Fetty's done for you the last five, six, nine times out, and it's some pretty commanding baseball. So I think that's kind of the plan for game one. I think the advantage this White Sox team has is, you know, I think a lot of teams will go to this because it was such a, you know, kind of a blueprint establishing run. You go back to the 2019 Nationals. They did not have a good pitching staff. They boiled that thing down to about nine guys they trusted in big time situations. And I'm including, you know, the bullpen, right? Less so than the starting pitching, of course. But, you know, they boiled that bullpen down to a couple of guys. You can do something similar here, especially in that wild card series for game one, and throw your leverage guys as often and as hard as you can. I think I mean, listen, I think the days of Grant Taylor opening ball games are probably done. But if you had a line on whether Grant Taylor throws 2 1/3 or more in game one, I'd take it. I would absolutely take it. That's going to happen. So I think that's how they get around it.
1: We are in the time, Connor, where, and I think it's part of my issue as a baseball writer. We are in the time, Connor, where, and I think it's part of my issue as a baseball writer. We are anti small sample size, but this is the time of year where I throw that

0: to, you know, get the bye and be the two seed and all that stuff and rest the pitching and get back, all the things we were just talking about. But you know the one thing that makes me think that might be okay at that six seed spot? If Munetaka Murakami is Munetaka Murakami from April and May, that dude is a battleship. I mean, you can, like, throw him out there and let him be the offense. If that dude is clicking balls like he did last night to left center field and dead pole right, that is a dangerous lineup with guys like Miguel Vargas. You get Chase Mydrop back healthy. That'll be an interesting thing to watch over the last 2 days here, Russ. I know you know it, but that's going to be something interesting. It is, I don't know, is there a word bigger than critical? You're the writer. It's huge for Mune to be that kind of guy. And if you're going to go to Houston, and if Mune's got that opposite field power, like, that dude can make absolute mincemeat out of the Crawford boxes if he so chooses and if he gets the pitches to do it. And I think that makes him a very different ball club, a very dangerous ball club going into the six, going in as the sixth seed.
1: Yeah, when he's hitting those backside homers to the opposite field, that's when you know he is starting to feel really good about when he is. He is a game changer in that lineup. And Connor McKnight is a game changer because he does it all over there at CHSN. Connor, I know you got to get ready for the game. I appreciate you for taking some time to join me today, and I'll holler at you here soon.
0: I look forward to it. I want you to know that the only reason I have to leave this quickly is because they make me put makeup on to go do television.
1: I
0: have to go.
1: I will admit it.
0: I'll say it out loud. I got to go put that makeup on, and it takes some time to cover up all this ugly. So
1: hey,
0: I will talk with you soon.
1: Yay. Don't never avoid the makeup because you never know until they catch you in 4K. You're like, man, I looked like that today. Y'all let me come out the house like this? I understand. Thanks, Connor. I appreciate you.
0: Anytime, Russ. Anytime.
1: That's Connor McKnight. He's the man. Here's the Sox lineup for tonight against former White Sox great Jose Quintana, who might be making the last start of his career because it's getting to the end for Jose.
2: Yeah, I was surprised that he was still
1: still throwing baseball.
2: Still throwing baseball, still being the soft tossing lefty.
1: Listen, you can make it a long way in making baseball as a soft tossing lefty.
2: As long as you throw strikes.
1: Also, one of my favorite people I have ever covered in the history of Major League Baseball, or Russ's time covering Major League. Like, he is genuinely one of the nicest human beings you will ever meet. You need him for 2 seconds on something, he's going to give you the big smile, talk to you, whatever you need. Really nice guy, Jose Quintana. But this is the lineup Will Venable's throwing out there against Jose Quintana. It's an interesting one. Leading off, playing third base, Miguel Vargas in the leadoff spot tonight. Mm-hmm.
2: They've been putting him more at the leadoff spot the past like couple weeks.
1: Don't hate it. Tommy Pham, DHing in the two hole. Randall Grichuk. To me, the best move that Chris Getz made this season, adding Randall Grichuk as the right handed platoon with Andrew Benintendi. He has been phenomenal for the team, an 882 OPS.
2: He's giving them the production they thought Austin Hayes was going to give them.
1: Yes. Austin Hayes. Remember that?
2: Yeah.
1: I remember that. Randall Grichuk, he is playing left field. Yeah, Munetaka Murakami hitting in the cleanup spot. He is playing first base tonight. Brenton Doyle, center field, batting fifth. You have Kyle Teal batting sixth behind the plate. Sam Antonacci playing second base, batting seventh. Luis Angel Acuna, batting eighth, playing short. And then you have Tristan Peters rounding it out in right field and batting ninth. No Colson Montgomery in the lineup tonight. Colson, who has been scuffling, to say the least, and it has gotten pretty rough here lately, set the record, all-time record for strikeouts.
2: I wish it was strikeouts.
1: Or home runs. Strikeouts in a season, 224, breaking Mark Reynolds' record of 223 strikeouts. He just looks like a guy that's kind of fighting it right now. And you know he's thinking about it. And I saw a video.
2: I wonder if he's thinking too much at the plate because, you know, he's a young guy.
1: Yeah.
2: And, like, he's still a very young hitter. And he's very boom or bust. You know, he's either going to hit the home runs or he's going to strike out. I'm going to give you his last 2 weeks.
1: Please.
2: And this is from, I want to credit Jay Cuda for this. This is Colson Montgomery's last 2 weeks, 47 plate appearances. He is batting 079, 255, and a 105 on base. Or 361 OPS, zero home runs, 21 strikeouts, 3 hits, and he also has 3 errors in the field.
1: That's a tough

0: stretch. And at this time of year, you're getting to the point where you have to ask yourself, if you're the White Sox, can you play Colson Montgomery right now?
1: That's a tough conversation to have, because he does have the 31 home runs, but correct, it's also,
0: and when
1: the
0: he's
1: strikeouts.
0: Going right, he and is an elite defender.
1: Absolutely. And when he's hitting, you know, he's hitting it to all fields. He's not thinking at the plate. He's not swinging at every low breaking pitch. Like, I wonder if he's in his head, and really his fixes are really more of like, he needs like a full like off season to kind of fix things up, kind of review pitches, because that's at the point of the year where they're at now. And like you mentioned, you got to ask yourself, who would you rather play out there in the field? Because you have to play Colson. If you either have to play Colson Montgomery against the lefty, or you have to play Sam Antonacci at second base, put Chase Meidroff there, who's been a little banged up as of late.
0: Or the reason he's not in the lineup tonight, he is banged up with that hamstring.
1: Yeah, exactly. And I wouldn't push him too hard, especially against the Rockies. Let him rest up. Let him rest up for the playoffs. But that's like the conversation they have to have, is who are the viable options to take his at-bats in the lineup? And the only one I can think of is Sam Antonacci.
0: Yeah.
1: And that's, you know, you're not going to give him to Luis Angel Acuña. I don't think, and obviously with Chase Meidroff's injury concern, you know, you want to have him in the lineup. So that's really going to come down to which left-handed hitter do you feel more comfortable facing the lefty up there?
0: I'm pretty sure, and from seeing what reporters were putting out from the ballpark today, Meidroff wanted to be in the lineup. The Sox are holding him out because they think that's the best thing for them, and I agree with that.
1: Yeah.
0: I don't think he should play the rest of the way. You want to have him for game one of the wild card round and have him healthy as an option for you. But you bring up a good point. Like, I think that might be your answer at shortstop if you feel like Colson Montgomery is in a spot where he does more harm than good in your lineup. And it's unfortunate, because that's a guy
1: who
0: at points this season had been really strong offensively. And he has just found himself in a space right now that is really hard to get out of on the fly.
1: He had 21 home runs whenever the Yankees series was. He had 21 home runs at that
0: early
1: point. And the past 3 months, he's only hit 10 home runs.
0: Yeah.
1: That's concerning to me. I hope that he gets a full offseason, kind of, you know, figures out some things with, you know, off-speed pitches and plate discipline. I hope he figures it out in the offseason, because, you know, that's one hell of a bat to have in the lineup when he's going good.
0: The power is undeniable, right? And I think when you look at Colson overall, and you talk about him only having the 10 home runs since that Yankee series, and it's been so bad as of late, like, you wonder if he is fully healthy. Right,
1: that's what I've been wondering,
0: you know,
1: too.
0: Because, you know,
1: back,
0: guys are dealing with things.
1: Yeah.
0: He's dealt with the back before and trying to play through it. And sometimes you want to give guys the benefit of that. There is no way a guy who has been as successful, even in a short time as Colson, is this bad all of a sudden. But when you're striking out in 40% of your plate appearances, teams have to, especially going into the postseason, you really have to have an honest and maybe uncomfortable conversation about who you want in the lineup on a night-to-night basis. Because you, three losses,
1: it has to be
0: two
1: a
0: losses
1: conversation.
0: Out of here.
1: Yeah, it has to be a conversation. Yeah. And there are times this year where he's come up in situations where there's guys on base and he strikes out with two outs, or, you know, and then Braden Montgomery comes up and grounds out. That's a whole nother conversation of what I want to see improved with him next offseason, hitting the ball more in the air. But like Colson, I think he just really just has to figure out some sort of plate discipline, because there are times where he'll look at a pitch right down the piper and then we'll swing at a pitch like 30 feet in the dirt.
0: Yeah.
1: And that's the stuff that I think he needs to work on in the offseason, is just identifying how pitchers are going to attack him and where they're going to attack him at, whether it's up in the, because people have been throwing him a lot of stuff high and away, and he swings right through it.
0: The thing, as a young player,
1: and he's still young, yeah.
0: Yeah, as a young player, like, teams have gotten really good at figuring out players' weaknesses. And this is not just for young players. This is guys who are MVPs and all-star caliber players. Like, teams are really good at finding guys' weaknesses, right? So, for him, now that adjustment period comes, and we'll see if in this offseason what he's able to do to adjust. Gonna take a timeout here on 104.3 The Score. When we come back, get ready to land the plane here, talk a little bit more baseball, see what's going on around the sport. 2 days left in the regular season in Major League Baseball.

0: before we get ready for the postseason. 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
1: Chicago is taking center stage in the sports world. The Cubs and Sox in the playoffs at the same time for just the fourth time ever.
2: What a special culmination to a very special baseball season in this town.
3: I like that there was a celebration by both teams that was representative of the accomplishment.
1: And the Bears are taking on the Eagles in a Monday Night Football showdown at Soldier Field.
4: Case Keenum, the way that Ben Johnson talks about him, he believes the dude's a baller.
3: Case Keenum has done very well against Vic Fangio.
1: As these huge Chicago sports moments unfold, trust the Score team to bring you the breaking news, hard-hitting analysis, and unfiltered reaction you need. 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
0: Grant Taylor, an important part of the Sox bullpen, their high leverage arsenal they have back there. As we talk about the White Sox, who are headed to the postseason for the first time since 2021. It's been a while, but the Southsiders are going to play postseason baseball. And Clint, I've started to think about what Connor was talking about here. And they are going to have to bullpen their way to a win in that wild card round.
20: Yeah.
0: I do think

0: for them to have success. And like, if I'm thinking of how the White Sox move on to the ALDS and potentially beyond, somebody is going to have to be able to give you five innings.
1: Exactly.
0: And so I look at this team right now, and I'm looking at Sean Burke. You're going to have to give Sean Burke the ball and say, buddy, we need you to give us five, right? And you know he wants to give the Sox five. I think a lot of those guys would like to give the Sox five if they could. But they're going to need some guys, especially once you go from, let's say they win the wild card round, going from, you can win two of three in with bullpenning. To win a five-game series, potentially a seven-game series, that's beyond different. That, you need guys to actually start games for you. It's so hard to bullpen for seven games.
1: So for how they approach, that's my concern going into the playoffs is how the pitching looks. And yeah. my biggest concern is 2020 game three, where they go with the bullpen game route, and then they're going to have Garrett Crochet essentially pitch like three innings, I would assume, when Ricky Renteria, mm-hmm. and then he was hurt, and then they basically had to burn up every single arm that they had in there and putting guys in roles that they normally are not in. And that's something that, you know, I'm worried what might happen, but in the wild card series, if Sean Burke can get them, like you mentioned, if he can get them five, six innings, and because if he's going five, six innings, that means he's getting seven strikeouts. He's not giving up any runs. He's not walking guys. Because that's really the key is what Sean Burke does in the playoffs. I think it will be very indicative of how they manage the rest of the pitching staff. Because if he wins you that first game, then you can go with the bullpen day of game two of the wild card, which they've been doing it for time with Eric Fetty starts. They've been doing it to a lesser extent with Anthony Kay starts because he gets to the fifth inning and then just hits a wall.
0: Yeah.
1: So I wonder, you know, going into that wild card round, if they get past that, the division series, whether they have Anthony Kay face his lineup one time or two times around and then they get to the fourth inning and then they pull him, that would just be my concern about how they manage the bullpen. And then just using the bullpen so much that you have to have Trevor Richards pitch like five innings of cleanup duty. That's also my other like biggest worry.
0: I think the thing with me when I'm thinking about the postseason and you're talking about bullpenning is it takes one guy not doing what you need
1: him
0: to do.
1: It takes one guy having one bad outing.
0: To mess up not only that game, but the next day if you thought about doing it again.
1: Yeah.
0: Right? Because now I have to get out. I can't worry about effectiveness. I can't worry about matchups. I just got to get out of this inning, get it, and make the most of the rest of this game. And that's the downside of bullpens, especially when you're talking about bullpenning as many times as the Sox need to, because they don't have three guys that they are confident that they go to. I think, like, let's say in a five-game series.
1: Sorry to interrupt, but they thought that Luis Castillo was going to be that
0: correct.
1: Guy, and he has been a disaster.
0: And I think that's hurt in a major way, because now that's giving
1: absolutely.
0: You one less option that can take the ball for five innings for you. But I look at their roster right now. Sean Burke is one guy that I believe can go and make a start and give you five innings or more. After that, you really start having to ask yourself, do you believe that you have a better opportunity to win a ball game with David Sandlin or your bullpen?
1: Or Davis Martin.
0: Or Davis Martin, who starts tonight, or your bullpen. So right now, the way it sits with the way we rest and all that, Davis Martin starts tonight. He could start. He would line up for game three of the wild card round, which is probably not the worst thing in the world.
1: No. I also wonder if they'll push Sean Burke up to game one and then push Davis Martin up to game three and then have like a mixed mosh of a bullpen day with Davis Martin. That's an idea that I would wonder if they do, because if they're in that wild card series, I guarantee there is going to be some sort of bullpen day.
0: Yeah.
1: And it's been successful. It's the strongest part of the White Sox pitching staff. You can make an argument. It's been their bullpen.
0: I think it's successful in the regular season.
1: Yeah.
0: It's really hard to pull off in the postseason.
1: That's the difference.
0: Because in the postseason, with teams that have three and four solid starters, you get a quick hook in the postseason, right? Like, I've seen it many times where a guy's struggling in the third and we're not going to let this game get away from us. I'm coming to get him right now. We're going to our high leverage guys in the fourth or fifth, because sometimes you can't wait for the save in the eighth or ninth. The save is right here in the fifth inning.
1: Like, this is the opportunity.
0: Yes. If I have Bryce Harper up with runners on the corners and less than two outs, I'm going to get whoever I think matches up best against Bryce Harper in that situation. You know why? Because Bryce Harper has the third highest OPS in the history of the postseason, and I'm not going to let that guy ruin our chances in this game. That's how you have to think of it, and that's why the idea of a team having to go bullpen game for more than one game is really hard for me to fathom.
1: It's very, hard to try and do it for multiple outings, especially whenever they get to the division series, hopefully. But if they get to the division series, how are they going to manage the pitching staff?
0: Yeah.
1: Because that was an issue when they last were in the playoffs with 2021, was that they had no starting pitcher go more. And I think Lucas Giolito went like a 4 into the 3rd. He was the only starting pitcher who went 5 innings the last time they were in the playoffs. And I know that's 5 years ago, but it impacts the series. And you want somebody out of the starting rotation, whether it's Davis Martin, whether it's David Salen, who I think is starting to. I wouldn't be surprised if we started a playoff game, David Salen.
0: You might need him to.
1: You need a guy who can go out there and get strikeouts. And Davis Martin, you know, he was getting the strikeouts at the beginning of the year. He's not quite getting them to the variety he was in the first half of the season. So I wonder if they prioritize guys throwing strikeouts, even like Eric Fetty. Like if you have Eric Fetty go out there and pitch like 4 innings, you know, what, as long as they're given strikeouts, you know, maybe that's, it depends on what they're looking for from these guys of what they want them to do heading into October.
0: I think to your point, I think swing and miss is important in the postseason, especially when teams are able to see you multiple days in a row. Yeah. They know what you're going to do. They know who you're probably going to go to in these different situations in terms of matchups. And so for the Sox, you're going to figure out on a nightly basis, who are your 5 best outgetters, right?
1: Yeah.
0: And number one is who gets you the most outs in this game. So who's the bolt guy for you, right? Is it, you know, Davis Martin? Is it Eric Fetty? Is it Anthony Kay? And then from there, you can build out a plan based off of where you are in the game, right? Have you been able to score runs? Because none of this works
1: if they're not scoring runs. Yeah, like you mentioned, like if it's like a 0-0 game, then what difference does it make about what guy you pitch in the 6th inning?
0: Correct. I want to ask you this question, and it's something that we talked about for the Cubs, but not for as much for the Sox. But it's very much on the table because both these teams are currently tied right now. If the Sox don't win the division, I know they're a game back right now of Cleveland, would you rather face the Texas Rangers or the Houston Astros in a best of 3?
1: I think matchup-wise, easily the Rangers. I think the Rangers are the easier the matchup. The Sox struggled against the Astros starting pitching this year. Mm-hmm. And really, most of their high-leverage bullpen arms has really been something that they struggled with. I mean, that series that they went down to Houston and lost, they lost one game because one game was, you know, the bullpen was doing its job. Davis Martin came back off the IL, but the offense was non-existent. They shot themselves in the foot. I think Tristan Peters got thrown out at home this start. So I would much rather see the Texas Rangers. I mean, not that I wouldn't want to see the Astros, but I think the Astros, it's a bad matchup for the Sox when it comes to the difference between the Rangers and the Astros. I would much rather face the Texas Rangers.
0: The White Sox this year are 4-2 against the Texas Rangers, and they are 2-5 against the Houston Astros, to your point there. I will say over the last month, nobody really tearing it up for the Texas Rangers offensively. The one guy who was swinging the bat well, Josh Jung, is now out for the season. Broke his hand last night in their game against the Minnesota Twins. That's something he does, unfortunately, a lot. Like, I've seen him have a lot of hand breaks, a lot of wrist breaks.
1: Brutal.
0: Former first-round pick, has just never been able to do exactly what they expected him to do down there in Texas. But Jock Peterson, he was swinging it well, but he just went on the IL. Corey Seager is cool off here as of late. So, yeah, to your point, the Rangers are a much more vulnerable team. And I look at the Astros. I don't think the Astros are a good baseball team either. But
1: they still have
0: the guy who's the front runner for AL MVP in Yordan Alvarez. They still have guys like Isak Paredes and Christian Walker, Jeremy Peña, and Jose Altuve, who can do a lot of damage. They've been in these moments before. I don't necessarily trust their pitching outside of Hunter Brown. And even Hunter Brown has had some moments here and there. And their bullpen has not necessarily been the best, even though they have Josh Hader in the back end there with Brian Abreu. So I think both teams can be had, right? Like, I think if you're the White Sox, You can't go into a postseason series against the Rangers or the Astros and say, oh man, we're outmatched, we're outgunned. I don't think they're outgunned necessarily in anything outside of the starting pitching. Like, I think offensively, I think you could look at the White Sox as being a better team in regards than definitely the Texas Rangers. And
1: oh, yeah.
0: I know they don't have Yordan Alvarez. That's a huge advantage for the Astros.
1: Well, that's a Triple Crown guy.
0: Yes. Like, if I have the Triple Crown potential candidate in my lineup, I feel really good about where things are. But I think the White Sox have shown that they're able to score runs without hitting the ball out of the ballpark. But because they do hit the ball out of the ballpark, and if you play a game in Houston with the Crawford boxes, I think that serves a team like the White Sox well.
1: Especially if Murakami is heating up at the right time. I mean, when they first played the Astros about a month ago, Murakami was not hitting the ball well.
0: Right.
1: So that's also a plus side of Murakami starting to heat up. You know, Miguel Vargas has been doing his thing the entire year long. Mm-hmm. I think he should get some MVP votes, but that's just me. But, and really, this is where, like, why I want Chase Meidroff to kind of sit, because he's been one of their more reliable bats. He's been great this year. He has solidified himself as the starting second baseman for the Chicago White Sox, a spot that has been just a rotating door of different starters, whether it was Micah Johnson or Yoimer Sanchez or Josh Harrison or Cesar Hernandez. Like, he has solidified himself, and that's a guy you need. I really like Sam Antonacci and his ability to really get on base. I really like his attitude, too.
0: Yeah.
1: So I think, like, going toe-to-toe, yes, they can go toe-to-toe with the Astros. It's really just a matter of, like you said, whether their offense shows up or not.
0: Yeah.
1: And that's really the one thing, because if they play the Astros and they lose 1-0, 2-1, then your offense basically failed you. Your pitching did the job that you expected them to do, and if not exceeding the expectations of the pitching. So that's why they need their offense to, like, I know it sounds cliche, but they really need those guys to show up. And one thing that I feel like they've been a little boom or bust sometimes with, they either hit home runs and then their offense just goes silent.
0: Yeah.
1: And then they have the one inning where they'll have their big inning and then they won't score again the rest of the game. That's the stuff that I want to see them improve on. But also, like, the fact that we're talking about the White Sox in the playoffs and offense, like, this was a team 2 years ago that couldn't score runs.
0: Right.
1: They had nobody on the offense that scared you. And now they're in this spot where, yeah, we're talking about playoff matchups of, like, hey, this guy in the offense should be the key to how they transpire to the past the Astros.
0: They have things that they should be excited about. They have advantages. They have things where you feel, okay, if things go our way, we can upset somebody.
1: Oh, yeah.
0: So now they'll just have to, hey, they have some weaknesses too. And can you lessen your weaknesses in a 3-game series? But we will see, one, who they face in that wild card round, and two, how they line things up once they get there. All right, we're going to take our final timeout here with Russ Dorsey on 104.3 The Score. When we come back, we'll land the plane, finish up giving you everything you need to know this weekend. Sox, Cubs, who they're facing, what they're up against, where their opponents are in terms of, you know, Cleveland and where they're at, or the Phillies and Padres, where they're at, and get you set for postseason baseball. That's coming up next. 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
17: 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Olin Krutz, Patrick Manley, and Gabe Ramirez will get you set for the game. Then immediately following the game, Olin, Pat, and Anthony Heron will have instant reaction on the Timber

0: 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It can all be heard right here on The Score and the Odyssey app. We have had a very fun show talking all things baseball, Sox and Cubs, getting you ready for the postseason here in town. For the first time in a while, both teams getting ready to play postseason baseball. We've even talked some Bears with our man Herb Howard early in the show. But I want to let you know right now, the Texas Rangers, and I've explained why they're important, they are leading the Minnesota Twins 4-1 right now in the second inning. So they're trying to get themselves to 500, which is a low bar, but that's where the AL West is right now. Only a couple of games going on in Major League Baseball. Dodgers are up 4-3 on the San Francisco Giants. Atlanta's up 8-3 on the Miami Marlins. Obviously, the Rangers and Twins game. Sox getting ready to start here soon. And then the Cleveland Guardians will take on the Kansas City Royals coming up here at 6:10 as well. Clint, I want to ask you this question. For both the Sox and the Cubs, biggest thing you are confident in for both the Cubs and the White Sox before we get to the postseason?
1: I think the biggest thing I'm most confident in is sort of a yin-yang. With the Cubs, I think I'm most confident in their starting pitching.
0: Okay.
1: I think they have the starting pitching depth. I think they have guys that can go out there and get them at least five, six innings, that they can do that. With the White Sox, I feel pretty good about their bats. I feel pretty good about their bats, and I feel good about their bullpen.
0: Okay. Bats, bullpen. So I don't mind those two. I think especially with the Sox, if they can go, depending on the way the game goes, if you can get to your A bullpen.
1: Yeah, if you can get to your A bullpen,
0: You feel good about where you are with Taylor, Brazoban, Jordan Hicks, like the guys.
1: Sean Newcomb,
0: et cetera. Okay, on the other side, what are the things that concern you the most for both teams going into the postseason?
1: So I'll start, like I mentioned with the White Sox, I'm most concerned about their starting pitching because in the games that they have lost in the past month, it's been their starting pitching just not getting the outs, walking guys, giving up runs, putting them behind the eight. But it's what drove me nuts about Luis Castillo. Whenever he would start a game, they'd be like, well, Luis Castillo's working things out. And then, boom, you're down 4-0 right off the eight ball. That's the stuff that concerns me, is that they get to a game against, let's say, the Astros, and then they're down 4-0 in the first inning early. And that's what would concern me about the White Sox. And then the Cubs, it's kind of like the reverse of the White Sox, is that their bullpen doesn't really intimidate me. Like there's not like, they've had guys who have had moments, like Jacob Webb was really good for
0: about 8 weeks.
1: He saved them when Palencia was going through his injury, and even like Palencia was going through his issues where he was giving up runs every single outing that he was going out there. So I would say the Cubs bullpen probably concerns me because they don't really have intimidating arms.
0: Not a ton of swing and miss.
1: No. And then their offense at times, like this past week, like when their offense is going, they're one of the toughest teams to beat in baseball. They're taking their walks, they're having good at bats. But like this past week where the at bats have been against like the Marlins, where they're scoring one run, two runs, like that's the stuff that they can't do, especially with the starting pitching that they have.
0: I agree with you there. I think the thing that I am most confident in when I'm looking at both teams is I am confident in the Sox back end of their bullpen, and I got to put a caveat, if the game goes your way.
1: Right.
0: If you are trailing, I don't like their bullpen as much because the idea of, okay, I'll slot this guy here, all that goes out the window. For the Cubs, I hear what you're saying, and I know people are concerned about the offense because they haven't been great in the past week. I still think when you have the guy who's going to be the NL MVP in PCA, and Seiya Suzuki and Alex Bregman, I like that trio at the top of that lineup, and I'll take my chances with that.
1: Right.
0: Right. I think those guys collectively, especially in the second half, have given you a lot of reasons to believe that they can get things going. But I understand people saying, what can 4-9 give you offensively, where does it make those guys at bats at the top matter? Thing I'm concerned with the most with the White Sox is by far the starting pitching, because I just don't know how you win a series if you don't have one guy that you're confident can give you five innings. And then on the other side for the Cubs, I know the bullpen is probably 1A. I think 1B is their starting pitching, because we don't know the situation for Kevin Gausman's shoulder.
1: Right.
0: Right? He makes that crazy, awesome play in the Marlins series, but now he has a shoulder concern where they don't know where his shoulder is going to be at here over the next couple of days. You're hoping it's minor, but that's something he dealt with in the past. He said, and he was high school, he had to deal with that shoulder separating, and hopefully you're not worried about that where you don't have Kevin Gausman in that first round of the wild card round. Because now you're saying, okay, how do we really want to line up our starting pitching? Do you go to, you know, Clay Holmes in game one? Then that says you have to have Shota Imanaga start for you. And then who starts a game three for you? I think that's a big concern for the Cubs. Like, if you get to game three, where do you go? Or if you even move on and you go to the five-game set, who are the three, maybe even four guys that you're really confident in going into that series?
1: That was what cost them last year, the Cubs in the playoffs last year, was they didn't trust Shota Imanaga enough to where they couldn't go to him in the division series.
0: Yeah.
1: Because he started game one and he gave up the home run. He was giving up home runs, and then they got to game five and they couldn't use him. He was one of their available pitchers. It was his day to start, and they chose not to use him. So that's really where this has cost the Cubs before, and it'll be interesting how they attack the starting pitching this postseason now that they have some depth pieces that they feel pretty good about.
0: I think Shota has pitched significantly better overall.
1: Absolutely.
0: Than we saw second half of last year into the postseason. Matthew Boyd, he's in the mid-threes over the last month or so as well. So they have options. It's just, it's not necessarily lining up exactly how you've wanted it, but maybe it will. Maybe Kevin Gausman's shoulder is fine. Texter here says Cubs have the highest 7-9 OPS in baseball. Cool. That is totally fine. But in the postseason, when runs are at a premium and people are already concerned about that offense, can you get enough production?
1: Can you manufacture enough runs?
0: Can you turn the lineup over for PCA to get a meaningful at bat in an important spot? Right? We've seen in the last couple of weeks where PCA gets left in the on-deck circle to end a game because you're not able to turn that lineup over. So that's what I'm saying when I'm talking about 4-9. I'm not worried about PCA, Seiya Suzuki, Alex Bregman, right? And that's even Alex after getting hit in the face. Like, the fact that Alex is going out there with a face that is
1: can barely
0: way
1: see
0: less
1: out of his eye.
0: Swollen than it has been.
1: Yeah.
0: But we saw what it looked like a week ago today.
1: Oh my
0: gosh, it wasn't great.
1: No, it wasn't great at all. And that's another guy who was like, you know, his postseason experience, I think, could really resonate with a lot of the younger guys in that locker room. Because it's like, hey, Alex Bregman's played in big games. He's, like, every year of his career, he's going to the playoffs. He's played in World Series games. He's played in Championship Series games. So that's really somebody that I think is going to be a key for the Cubs in, I know it's cliche, but in October, that's a guy who's going to be key. Because that's a guy who, hey, he knows how to handle some of these moments where, hey, maybe some guys don't.
0: Nico Horner, Michael Bush, those are two guys I'm looking at of like, if those are the real game changers in your lineup when they're going well, because that only lengthens out the lineup even more.
1: It makes
0: more.
1: The lineup that much deeper.
0: Right.
1: And it puts less pressure on certain guys in the back end to be like, okay, I have to be the guy that has to step up and kind of pick up the slack. And that really puts pressure on everybody else. But if you have a guy who's able to hit, and Michael Bush, I was very surprised by the season he's had.
0: Yeah,
1: I
0: mean, it's been a regression from what he did last year. Like, that dude was close to a 900 OPS, right? Hit 30 plus homers as a first baseman, and being able to do that type of damage is huge. And he has not shown that same power this year, but it's in there. You've seen it before. And if he can get hot, like we talked about small sample sizes. This is the time of year where you'll take a small sample size.
1: You'll take a small sample size. You'll take a Michael Bush heater for a three-game series.
0: 100%.
1: Absolutely.
0: Because that guy can win a series for you by himself, right? Nico gets hot and has a series where he has 10, 11 hits, hits 400, and you move on to the next round and beat somebody, you're feeling really good about where you are. But it's going to be a fun weekend, rest of our weekend. It's going to be fun seeing how things shake out in both the AL and NL for the Sox and Cubs as they figure out who they want to or who they're going to play in that wild card round on Tuesday. There is an outside shot the Sox win their division, but it's looking like they will be playing.
1: Maybe if the Guardians lose a game.
0: Yeah, unfortunately, I don't think the Royals are really trying to hand out W's here.
1: Listen, I would appreciate it.
0: I want to thank all our guests who joined us today. I want to thank my guy, Xavier Scruggs, for joining us from MLB Network, Sirius. I want to thank Herb Howard for joining at 4 o'clock and Connor McKnight for talking Sox. Thank you guys for joining me. You guys have a great Saturday. Enjoy a beautiful weekend here in the city of Chicago and get you set for Bears playing on Monday and postseason baseball here in the city of Chicago. Catch you guys next time.
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24: It's like if we're looking and trying to quickly think about what happened today and the top stories today in the landscape of college football. Texas coming up big on the road the way that they did, and quite frankly, in controversial fashion, if we're being frank about it. We will break down Texas and Tennessee a little bit later on tonight as well. Jeremiah Smith. Remember I came on here, I know this is what happens when you speak too soon, right? I came on here a couple of weekends ago after Malachi Toney went Kanye crazy to start the season for Miami, and I said, you know what? He's the best wide receiver in the country. And there were a bunch of Ohio State fans in my mentions telling me, that guy doesn't know ball, why is he on the air, so on and so forth. But Jeremiah Smith, take a bow, brother. The day that he had today, electric, spectacular, every adjective that you want to use is fitting for how Jeremiah Smith played. The fact that that guy, that man, is going up against college kids right now, to me, simply isn't fair. There was a route that he ran today on one of his deep shots, and I'm saying one of his deep shots. The brother had four touchdowns today. So when I got to be more specific when I say that. His ability at 6'4", at that size, to get in and out of breaks and to change directions as fluidly as he does, it's honestly the thing that impresses me the most about Jeremiah Smith, that we're going to talk about him in great detail as we roll throughout the show. But man, he drew his line in the sand today and said, look, I know some of you out there are in love with Malachi Toney. Some of you all are in love with my man, Mr. Becker out in Indiana, who also I don't feel like he's talked about enough either in terms of the size, the ball skills, the ability to get down the field. A lot to like for Jeremiah Smith. We'll see, you know, if he's able to keep this up throughout the course of the wide receiver season, the college football season. As far as his numbers go, real quick, and I said we'll move on, but we'll one more nugget here on Jeremiah Smith because I'm thinking about it. We haven't had a Heisman or a receiver win the Heisman since Devontae, if I'm not mistaken, right? Back in when he was at Bama, I'm pretty sure that's the last time we've seen a wide receiver win the Heisman. The way that Jeremiah Smith is playing, if he keeps it up, he's going to be in that conversation. This year's Heisman race is going to be really, really interesting because if you're watching right now, Ole Miss in Florida, Jaden Ball for sure is going to be in that conversation. You think about Jeremiah Smith, obviously, at Ohio State, what he's done. Trinidad Chambliss, even though they're getting ready to fall in this football game, Trinidad Chambliss has played excellent throughout the course of the year. So it's going to be fascinating to see what happens. But, yeah, we got a couple of more kickoffs coming up in a little under a half hour. The ones that we really care about, Texas A&M in LSU from Baton Rouge. Excited about that one. It feels like America is absolutely hating on, you know, Marcel Reed and what those boys have to offer in that LSU defense. We know should be angry, should be pissed off based on the way last weekend went for them. Excited for that one too, man. We'll keep you up to speed on everything in the world of college football as we roll throughout the show tonight, getting you up to 11 p.m. Eastern time here on College Saturday. Now, I want to start in Landover, Maryland. I want to start with really the most embarrassing performance of the entire college football day. The Maryland Terrapins, they're a football team. They have a football program, too. I promise it's not just a basketball school. The Maryland Terrapins were in action today, playing host to UCLA, and going into the game, I believe Maryland was something like a 1.5-point favorite. And we addressed it during the week on Westwood One Sports Night. I thought it was kind of crazy that they were favorites. But, okay, Vegas always knows more than we do. The Maryland Terrapins lost today 54-3 at the hands of UCLA. They were outgained by the Bruins 475-181. And the reality is, in College Park, Mike Locksley, the head football coach for Maryland, he's got to be on the hot seat right now. If we're being frank about it, and I feel like, you know, I was texting one of my boys earlier today that graduated from Maryland. I said, man, I'm opening up the show tonight, and I'm going off on Mike Locksley. I need to take the kitty gloves off. If we're being real, guys, there's no excuse for the lack of success that Mike Locksley has had with this program. None. None. His record at the University of Maryland, 35-43. Here's the number, though, that really matters. He is a terrible 17-49 in Big Ten play. A 25% win percentage. How in the holy blue hell do you have success with a program when you are constantly the doormat of your conference? The thing that's most embarrassing about what we've seen from Mike Locksley at Maryland, he is in a football hotbed. Hot, right? He's in a football hotbed. When you think about all of the talent that comes out of the DMV at the high school level, there is no damn excuse, none, for why Maryland has not been more competitive during the Mike Locksley era. It's embarrassing. And it's tough for me to take the kitty gloves off on him because I know some of his family. I know some people that are close to Mike Locksley. And one thing that everybody will tell you about Coach Locks, he gives a damn, right? His give a damn level is through the roof. But the reality is, this is a results-driven business. And the simple fact is, at Maryland under Mike Locksley, the results haven't been good enough. If I was the powers that be in College Park, I got to have a real long conversation tonight. We got beat at home 54-3. You know what that's the equivalent of? That's the equivalent of me coming into your house, kicking your door down, smacking your wife on the ass, drinking your liquor, putting your kids to sleep. That's the type of disrespectful ass-whipping that we saw today from UCLA giving it to Maryland. And again, I feel for Locks. I feel for some of the youngsters in that program. Because, look, I've been saying it for years, though. I don't really understand it. I got a lack of patience, if I'm being, you know, honest, keeping it 8 more than 92. There's no excuse for it, man. He's got everything. You know what it reminds me of? And please bear with me with the analogy, right? It's like the kid that grew up in a multi-parent home, grew up in the suburbs, in a big-ass mansion, but when he gets to college or when he gets outside, he wants to sell drugs. He wants to be a gangster. That's what it feels like with Mike Locksley at Maryland. Why do I say that? Because he's got all of the resources at his disposal. And my OG Kevin Sheehan, who you hear locally in Washington, D.C., tweeted out, you know, who would want the Maryland job? And I had to scratch my head for a second and ask, well, damn, who would want the Maryland job? You know who should want the Maryland job? A hungry, young, unproven coach that wants to send a message to the rest of college football. I'll agree with some folks within the Maryland Terrapin circle and say this. It's not a coveted job. And right now, at best, it is going to be a stepping stone job for one of the youngsters in the world of college football that haven't gotten the experience or the opportunity to be the head man of a program yet. That's putting the top talent to other universities. It's tough. But then I think of it this way. In the new landscape of college football, in the new landscape

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21: College Saturday Now continues as we get you up to 11 p.m. Eastern Time. What a day it has been thus far on the landscape of college football. Had some upsets, had some heartbreak. We'll keep you up to speed with all of it as we roll here throughout the next 3 hours. Just what a day it's been, man. My heart.